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4: In March of 2005, financier Jeffrey Epstein is at a charity benefit in New York City. Wall Street titans are in attendance. Rod Stewart is booked to perform. In a photo taken that night, Epstein has his arm around a woman, pulling her head toward his so that his smirking lips graze her temple. Epstein is tan and relaxed, and he looks like he doesn't have a care in the world. On that same day, 1,200 miles south, a 14-year-old girl in Palm Beach, Florida, gives a statement to the police that will launch an investigation. But maybe Epstein is right not to be worried.
5: Nobody cared what these women had to say. Their insights were ignored as the feds and then the state made this case go away.
6: Mr. Epstein should have been looking at a potential sentence of 360 years at a minimum. But that's not what happened, because there was a power dynamic here, wasn't there?
4: The recent charges against Jeffrey Epstein have brought down a cabinet member and tarnished the reputations of billionaires and elite universities.
7: Here is a group of people, and I gotta say mostly men, who talk a great deal about changing the world, but are fundamentally functioning as a cartel.
8: A very simple question. Who is Jeffrey Epstein?
9: Who is Jeffrey Epstein? 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
8: Right.
10: A teacher at the private school in Manhattan.
4: From Wondery, the company behind Dirty John and The Shrink Next Door, comes the mysterious Mr. Epstein.
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1: 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Some of the comments, this is so amazing. Glenn, thanks for your dedication to this project. Got chills, almost teared up, laughed countless times. It's so, so good. K2 in Minnesota said, I listened to these this weekend. Loved all of them. I listened to all 10. Thanks for this and the hours of hard work put into it. I wish I had this when I was in 8th or 9th grade history class. I would have learned something. Mad Satter said, I've been waiting for more material like this from Glenn since the books like Miracles and Massacres. Love, love, love. Thank you. Learn the American story the way history should be taught. The facts and a great story. Highly produced. The beginning.
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10: Shots fired by the White House. I'm Angelo Bavaro, Fox News. A gunman is dead after authorities say he opened fire by the White House and then was shot by Secret Service. Fox's Chad Pergram.
11: This is what happened around 6 o'clock this evening. I'm told that a gunman came up near the White House on the west side, what is described to me as Gate 17. This is kind of near 14th Street on the west side of the White House, and came up and brandished some sort of a pistol. We don't know what type of pistol it was, but he then fired toward the White House three times. And the United States Secret Service, they returned fire. We don't know how many shots that they got off. And they apparently took the gunman down. Now, sometime in this gunfire exchange, a civilian on the street was struck by this gunfire, and we do not know the condition of that person right now. But the important thing to know is that the gunman who came up with the pistol and was taken down by the Secret Service.
10: That gunman did not enter the security perimeter of the White House. Sources say he allegedly had prior encounters with Secret Service and a history of mental health issues. President Trump announcing on Truth Social that a peace agreement with Iran has been, quote, largely negotiated.
12: Fox is told that a call took place today at 1 p.m. and that was supposed to include leaders from Saudi, Qatar, the UAE, Egypt, Turkey, and Pakistan. President Trump said that he would meet with Steve Witkoff and Jared Kushner, and that Vice President J.D. Vance was also expected to join that call. The Iranians today say that they're working on this 14-clause memorandum of understanding, and under that proposal that they would reportedly agree to end the war and commit to 30 days of more negotiations. Iran claims that the deal does not include Washington's nuclear capabilities. However, of course, that is going to be one of the hard lines for the administration, something they have repeatedly argued is a non-negotiable.
10: Fox's Alex Hogan. 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
10: British police are asking for more witnesses to come forward as they continue investigating allegations against former Prince Andrew.
17: Now, Thames Valley Police, they provided an update this week on its investigation into the allegations of misconduct in public office by Andrew Mountbatten Windsor. Previously, police said they were assessing reports that the former prince sent confidential trade documents to Jeffrey Epstein while serving as the UK's trade envoy. Newly released government documents show Queen Elizabeth was very keen for Andrew to take that trade role. But detectives, they say they're expanding their appeal, saying misconduct in public office can take different forms, including potentially financial or sexual offenses. Officers say they're speaking to a number of witnesses, calling this a serious and complex case. The former prince was arrested in February on his 66th birthday, later released under caution and further investigation.
10: Fox's Stephanie Bennett. New details emerging in the assassination plot against Ivanka Trump.
18: The trained Iraqi national who was taken into custody last week allegedly made a pledge to kill Ivanka and had a blueprint of her Florida home. This was in response to the killing of Iranian military chief Qasem Soleimani. A source telling the New York Post that the suspect said this, quote, "We need to kill Ivanka to burn down the house of Trump the way he burned down our house." According to the DOJ, the terror suspect has been behind attacks on multiple U.S. and Jewish targets. He was arrested and brought to the U.S. to face multiple terrorism-related charges.
10: Fox's Chanley Painter. Recapping our top story now, a gunman opened fire near the White House, causing it to be put on lockdown for about an hour. An official says the attacker shot at a Secret Service agent who returned fire. The gunman was taken to a hospital where he died. A civilian bystander was also shot and is in critical condition. I'm Angelo Bavaro, and this is Fox News.
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0: Hey, you don't want to miss the newest episode of the American Story podcast series. This is episode 7, Gambles and Glory, Washington in the Revolutionary War. If you're like most Americans, you really haven't looked at the Revolutionary War maybe since school, or maybe never learned much about it in the first place. This episode is going to be an eye-opening experience, from practical sense logistically to the American colonies having no business to take on the world's most powerful military and navy at the time. The underdog doesn't quite do it justice. By December 1776, the revolution was on life support. It was almost over. But then George Washington risked everything on a daring attack on Christmas. That mission, plus Valley Forge, Benedict Arnold's betrayal, and the unlikely spy that fueled the American victory at Yorktown. 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
5: I'm Chris DeMeo. A gunman firing shots near the White House Saturday.
6: Fired toward the White House 3 times. And the United States Secret Service, they returned fire. We don't know how many shots that they got off. And they apparently took the gunman down. Now, sometime in this gunfire exchange, a civilian on the street was struck by this gunfire. And we do not know the condition of that person right now.
5: Fox's Chad Pergram in Washington. The White House had been on lockdown. Secret Service shot and killed the suspect. President Trump says a deal with Iran, including the opening of the Strait of Hormuz, has been largely negotiated.
7: Reports now say President Trump will discuss the latest Iran draft agreement with advisors and may make a decision as early as tomorrow.
5: Fox's Aisha Hosni, both sides emphasizing their key positions and warn of risks if the attacks resume. 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
13: The world may have 6 to 12 months to prepare for a global food price crisis if the Strait of Hormuz isn't open soon. Michael Kastner reports.
14: That was the warning from the United Nations Food and Agriculture Organization. Many nations, particularly in Asia, Africa, and Latin America, buy fertilizer from the Middle East, and farmers now have to decide what they're going to do. The agency says that now is the time for nations to figure out how to increase their resilience and recommends finding alternative trade routes and avoiding putting any trade restrictions on humanitarian food assistance.
13: Gas experts are also predicting the most expensive summer at the pump in years.
15: Gas Buddy has released its summer travel survey for 2026, and it forecasts an average price of $4.80 per gallon from Memorial Day through Labor Day. The fuel savings platform says the price of gas could reach all-time highs if the Strait of Hormuz remains closed for much of the summer. Despite the cost, the survey results show 56% of Americans still plan to drive more than 2 hours this summer to reach their preferred destinations. I'm Tammy Trujillo.
13: And expect roads to be super busy. Throughout the long weekend, AAA expecting record travel. Scott Pringle with the details.
16: AAA's Robert Sinclair says 45 million Americans will go 50 miles or more from home. That is a slight increase from last year.
17: Yes, we're seeing record travel, but we're not seeing the robust year-over-year increase.
16: So what's the best time to travel, Sinclair?
17: Get up very early in the day, hit the road at 6 or 7 a.m.
16: Sinclair says lots of folks will be coming and going from the New York City area, with the Big Apple being the third most popular domestic Memorial Day weekend travel destination.
13: And if you are planning on staying closer to home, maybe you want to catch a flick. The Mandalorian and Grogu is looking to get off to a big start at the box office. The first Star Wars film to hit the big screen since 2019's The Rise of Skywalker is projected to make over $80 million domestically. I'm Monica Nelson with your consumer and business news.
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7: You know, maybe I got the Jesus thing wrong. Maybe I did, because I am not a Jesus scholar. I mean, I follow him. I read his words. I read scriptures every day. But I'm not, I don't want to hold myself as a know-it-all about Jesus in any way, shape, or form. You can find him yourself, just like Joy Behar apparently has. Here's from The View. Listen to this.
8: Jesus really himself did not run around saying, I'm the Messiah, I'm the Messiah.
9: Jesus kind of did say he was the Messiah.
8: Well, here's
10: that's exactly what Jesus said. I am the Messiah.
11: You know what?
12: Jesus said, I knew Jesus.
8: Jesus was not narcissistic like this guy.
10: And by the way, you are the Messiah. It's not narcissism to say it.
8: Yes, it is.
7: I love that. When you are the Messiah, it's not narcissistic to say it, Joy. Jesus didn't run around saying, I'm the Messiah, I'm the Messiah. No, he just asked questions. Who do they say I am? The Messiah. You're my favorite. I love you. You're my favorite. What? He's not saying, I'm the Messiah when he's up on the cross. What does he say? Today you will join me in paradise. Let me translate that. I'm the Messiah. You got that. I don't know if you got that. No, he wasn't narcissistic. No, he wasn't. He was washing people. He was serving. He was the master who was serving everyone.

0: News, I'm Deborah Valentine. A gunman died at a hospital after being shot by Secret Service agents after opening fire outside the White House. Fox's Alex Hogan.
1: We do know that this is an active investigation, that the police are working with Secret Service, and this is an area, of course, has a heavy police presence to begin with.
0: The White House was put on lockdown for a time. President Trump was at the White House at the time. A civilian bystander was shot and is in critical condition. President Trump announcing a breakthrough deal with Iran to end the conflict. Fox's Alicia Acuna.
2: He says final details are still being worked out between the U.S., Iran, and other countries. More details are expected soon.
0: The deal reportedly includes the reopening of the Strait of Hormuz, eases restrictions on Iranian ports and assets. It allows 30 days for talks on Iran's nuclear program. 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
8: We are the NFHS. That stands for the National Federation of State High School Associations. But really, what we stand for, together with the WIAA, are the 174,000 high school sports and performing arts students in Washington. And so we stand. We stand for the runners, debate team members, and basketball players. We stand for their coaches, officials, and adjudicators. 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
1: Fox News, I'm Deborah Valentine. The Secret Service returned fire after a gunman opened fire outside the White House perimeter. The gunman, identified by Fox as Nazir Best of Maryland, was shot and died at a hospital. Fox's Alex Hogan.
2: Of course, a lot of questions as to, you know, what exactly happened and the motive behind all of this and whether or not this was planned out.
1: Fox also confirms Best had a history of mental illness, at least two prior arrests, and an order to stay away from the White House. A bystander caught in the crossfire is in critical condition. President Trump, who was at the White House at the time of the shooting incident, announcing on Truth Social that a deal with Iran has been largely negotiated.
3: The agreement reportedly would reopen the Strait of Hormuz, ease restrictions on Iranian ports and assets. It would also begin at least a 30-day period for further talks on Iran's nuclear program.
1: Fox's Alicia Acuna reporting. 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

here. 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Rick Ralston, his device, the mic lock, linked up at Coast to Coast. But more importantly, we're going to talk about your privacy and how you can protect it. Like you said, not a hack, a device. When we come back from Coast to Coast AM.

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1: I'm Chris DeMeo. A gunman firing shots near the White House on Saturday.
2: A lockdown at the White House has been lifted. This after a gunman allegedly fired at least three shots toward the White House at a checkpoint. The U.S. Secret Service says they returned fire, killing him. A bystander was also struck in the exchange. The gunman never got inside the perimeter of the White House. The FBI is investigating.
1: Fox's Alicia Cunha, the shooter identified as Nasheer Best. President Trump says a deal with Iran has been largely negotiated.
3: Final details are still being worked out, with more information expected soon. The proposed framework would reportedly reopen the Strait of Hormuz and ease restrictions on Iranian ports and frozen assets. It would also extend the current ceasefire for at least 60 days to allow further talks on Iran's nuclear program, including the future of its enriched uranium.
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11: Just before midnight on Saturday, February 19th, 2005, Danielle Imbo and her friend Richard Patron left a crowded Philadelphia bar. The two 30-somethings planned to walk to Richard's truck and drive home, but they never made it.
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11: Those same questions frustrated law enforcement. The FBI called it murder for hire.
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15: Both of them weren't the target. One of them was the target. The other one was wrong place, wrong time.
11: But which victim was the intended target, and why?
14: It was definitely murder for hire for Danielle, not for Richard.
12: You're right, it could be, but it also could be something your son did too.
14: 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No one.
12: He's your son, and in your eyes, he's innocent. But in my eyes, he's just some guy my sister was with.
11: Fingers were pointed, allegations were made, and lines were drawn.
12: That drove the wedge between the families.
11: What happened to Danielle and Richard?
16: I think that whatever happened to my dad and Danielle was planned and orchestrated and thought out.
11: I'm Andrea Gunning. In this series, I dig into my own investigation to find answers for the families and get justice for Richard and Danielle.
12: I just want some peace for my sister's soul, and I want some peace for my mother.
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1: I'm Deborah Valentine. A gunman died at a hospital after being shot by the Secret Service after opening fire outside the White House perimeter Saturday. Fox's Chad Pergram.
2: He then fired toward the White House three times, and the United States Secret Service, they returned fire. We don't know how many shots that they got off, and they apparently took the gunman down.
1: The gunman identified as Nasir Best of Maryland, who Fox confirms had a history of mental illness. A civilian bystander caught in the crossfire is in critical condition. President Trump announcing a deal with Iran is largely negotiated to end the conflict. Fox's Alicia Acuna reports.
3: He says final details are still being worked out between the U.S., Iran, and other countries.
1: The president says further details of the deal are to be announced shortly. The deal reportedly includes the reopening of the Strait of Hormuz. 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
11: One of the most famous stars in Hollywood history is dead at 36. Marilyn Monroe was found dead in bed under circumstances that were in tragic contrast to her glamorous career as a comic talent.
12: On August 4th, 1962, Marilyn Monroe died, clutching a telephone and surrounded by a deadly cocktail of prescription pills. The coroner's verdict, probable suicide, yet many believe it was murder.
13: There was really no basis for her to have committed suicide.
12: Now, the killing of Marilyn Monroe, hosted by me, Jackie Moran, will uncover exactly what she knew and what it cost her. This original 12-part series investigates the secret life Marilyn hid from the world, juggling affairs with Rat Pack crooners, president's men, and mob bosses. By the time of her death, Marilyn Monroe was at the center of a deadly power struggle between President Kennedy, Brother Bobby, the Mafia, and J. Edgar Hoover's FBI.
13: When she talked with Peter Lawford, she said, "Give my love to the president."
12: Over 12 riveting episodes, the killing of Marilyn Monroe, through on-the-ground investigative reporting, brand new sources, and meticulous reviewing of evidence, we will reveal for the first time exactly what happened on the night of August 4th, 1962, and why her killer has never been brought to justice.
14: I believe Marilyn was murdered because she made a threat, and that threat cost her her life.
15: Do the process of elimination yourself. Who would kill Marilyn Monroe?
12: The killing of Marilyn Monroe.
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1: I'm Chris DeMeo. A gunman firing shots near the White House last night.
2: A lockdown at the White House has been lifted. This after a gunman allegedly fired at least three shots toward the White House at a checkpoint. The U.S. Secret Service says they returned fire, killing him. A bystander was also struck in the exchange. The gunman never got inside the perimeter of the White House. The FBI is investigating.
1: Fox's Alicia Cunha. President Trump says a deal with Iran has been largely negotiated.
3: Final details are still being worked out, with more information expected soon. The proposed framework would reportedly reopen the Strait of Hormuz and ease restrictions on Iranian ports and frozen assets. It would also extend the current ceasefire for at least 60 days to allow further talks on Iran's nuclear program, including the future of its enriched uranium stockpile.
1: That's Fox's Chanley Painter. 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
12: Today.
13: Congress is once again trying to lock the clock. Rory O'Neill has more.
14: A new push to make daylight saving time permanent across the U.S. is making progress. This week, a House committee voted in favor of the Sunshine Protection Act, which would spring clocks forward 1 hour to take advantage of extra daylight in summer. No more falling back in fall. In 2022, the Senate tried to make daylight saving time year-round, but the measure didn't pass the House, and now it's the Senate that may be skeptical. President Trump supports the move to lock the clocks. I'm Rory O'Neill.
13: Director of National Intelligence Tulsi Gabbard is resigning. In a post, Gabbard says her husband has been recently diagnosed with a rare form of bone cancer, and she must step away to support him. She goes on to say she is eternally grateful for the trust given to her by the American people, and she has shared her resignation letter with President Trump. Gabbard's last day will be June 30th. That's politics. I'm Brad Siegel.

0: I'm Chris DeMeo. A gunman firing shots near the White House last night.
1: A lockdown at the White House has been lifted. This after a gunman allegedly fired at least three shots toward the White House at a checkpoint. The U.S. Secret Service says they returned fire, killing him. A bystander was also struck in the exchange. The gunman never got inside the perimeter of the White House. The FBI is investigating.
0: Fox's Alicia Cunha. President Trump says a deal with Iran has been largely negotiated.
2: Final details are still being worked out, with more information expected soon. The proposed framework would reportedly reopen the Strait of Hormuz and ease restrictions on Iranian ports and frozen assets. It would also extend the current ceasefire for at least 60 days to allow further talks on Iran's nuclear program, including the future of its enriched uranium stockpile.
0: That's Fox's Chanley Painter. 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
9: Players who own a PlayStation 4 won't be able to enjoy the next Call of Duty game. Developer Activision confirming in a post on X, the next installment in the popular shooter franchise will not be developed for the previous generation console. This will be the first game in the franchise not supported by the PS4 since 2013's Call of Duty Ghosts. It comes as several developers, including Sony, have also begun winding down their support for the console. Roblox revealing a new program for creators. The online game creation platform describing the upcoming Roblox Reality as a hybrid architecture system designed to help develop photorealistic visuals. Roblox says the upscaler integrates their existing cloud system and game engine with AI-supported video world models, allowing for more enhanced graphics and detailed textures. An early version of Roblox Reality is set to be released later this year or in early 2027. Brian Holmgren, Fox News.
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10: In January of 1960, John F. Kennedy announced that he would seek the presidency of the United States, which he won on November 8, 1960, in a narrow victory over Richard Nixon. At 43, he became the youngest U.S. president.
11: In the past 40 months, I have toured every state in the Union, and I have talked to Democrats in all walks of life. My candidacy is therefore based on the conviction that I can win both the nomination and the election. I believe that the Democratic Party has a historic function to perform in the winning of the 1960 election, comparable to the 1932 election. I intend to do my utmost to see that that victory is won.
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4: It's August 2023, a county government meeting in Pennsylvania's Lehigh Valley. A young woman, early 20s, steps up to the mic to speak.
5: My two-month-old son was happily drinking milk from his bottle when he quickly started choking, turned blue, and went limp. My boyfriend transported our son to the changing table as I grabbed an anti-choking device and my boyfriend began assembling it. Two pumps of the device and my son was conscious, gasping for air and coughing up milk.
4: They all went to the ER to make sure the baby was okay.
5: But upon arriving at Lehigh Valley Hospital, the diagnosis quickly became something so different.
4: One of the doctors had a theory.
5: She stated to my father and mother-in-law that we are young, first-time parents who got frustrated with our baby and violently shook him to make him stop crying. And a confession would only make things easier for us.
4: 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And he wouldn't come home for 7 whole months.
5: I'm a postpartum mom dealing with the grief and the trauma of my son being ripped from my arms. And I'm a mom who lost everything in less than 24 hours due to one doctor's misdiagnosis. Enough is enough.
4: And then the next person speaks. And the next one. The stories they tell form a pattern of parents walking into a Lehigh Valley hospital to get help for a child, only to leave without them. And the same doctor's name kept coming up again and again. A pediatrician.
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4: 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From Serial Productions and the New York Times, I'm Diane Neary. 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
7: A quiet residential neighborhood erupts in chaos. Carmine Galante, the feared boss of the Bonanno crime family, lies dead, his cigar still clutched between his teeth.
8: Masked men walked into Joe and Mary's luncheonette in Brooklyn today and gunned down Carmine Galante, a man believed to be the most powerful mafia chieftain in the country.
7: The execution sent shockwaves through the criminal underworld and set the stage for one of the most pivotal criminal cases in New York City history. From the minds behind the acclaimed television series comes Law and Order: Criminal Justice System. This isn't a scripted drama. These are real stories told by the people who have lived them.
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7: For decades, the mafia had New York City in a stranglehold, with law enforcement seemingly powerless to intervene. But the murder of Carmine Galante marked the beginning of the end. Discover how a group of young prosecutors took on the mafia, and with the help of law enforcement, brought down its most powerful figures. I'm Anasiga Nicolazzi, and from Wolf Entertainment and iHeart Podcasts, this is Law & Order: Criminal Justice System.
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12: I am Manny Munoz. 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My handle is at IOD Manny. That's at IOD MANNY. Now, let's get on with the show. Memorial Day is one of the most recognized holidays in our country, but many people don't really understand the history behind it or even what this day is truly meant to honor. So I thought we'd get enlightened by our friend, historian Ken Davis. He is the author of the Don't Know Much series of books. His most recent is titled The World in Books, 52 Works of Great Short Nonfiction, and his website is don'tknowmuch.com. Ken, always great to talk to you. Thanks for the time.
13: Thank you, Manny. It's always a pleasure to talk to you, and it's always a pleasure to talk about history.
12: A lot of Americans see Memorial Day as the unofficial start of summer, and nothing more. What was the holiday originally meant to represent?
13: And Manny, you know, when I see the swimsuit sales and the picnic recipes, I know Memorial Day has arrived. But it is, obviously, we're all getting ready for a nice big weekend and going to the beach maybe for the first time and a family gathering. But it is the most solemn day on the American calendar. You know, the 4th of July is a celebration. Washington's birthday and other holidays are really celebratory. But this is a day that we mark those who gave their lives in service to the country, what Abraham Lincoln called the last full measure of devotion in the Gettysburg Address. And it's important to remember that as we do rightfully enjoy the freedom that we have on Memorial Day, it came at great cost. And that's what we're thinking about on Memorial Day, which was born as Decoration Day, and there's a story there.
12: Well, I want to ask you about Decoration Day in a moment, but that, I think, is why a lot of people confuse Memorial Day and Veterans Day, and that's the important difference between the two, isn't it?
13: That's correct. Veterans Day, November 11th, is a day that we honor all veterans, living and dead, of all of America's, through all of America's history. Memorial Day is specifically to those who died in service to the war. Now, of course, it's good to also remember veterans on Memorial Day, but this is very, very specific, a day to honor sacrifice and loss specifically. And that's where it began, as a day to mark those who gave their lives to the country.
12: You mentioned Decoration Day, but Memorial Day actually began as that. What was Decoration Day? Where did that tradition come from?
13: The tradition really grows out of the late years of the American Civil War. People around the country, in various parts of the country, followed the tradition of placing flowers on the graves of fallen soldiers. It was very typical. But on May 30th, 1868, this became a formally pronounced day to do this, to go out and decorate the graves of the fallen soldiers. And I have to say, right here was talking about soldiers from the Union, not all the soldiers who gave their lives in the Civil War, but those who died for the Union cause. And this was a day that was not a national holiday. It was announced by a man named General John Logan, who had been a member of the staff in the Civil War, the Union staff, and was a member of the House of Representatives, a very significant Republican leader at the time. And he was head of a group called the Grand Army of the Republic, which was essentially a fraternal organization of veterans of the Union armies, kind of like the equivalent of the American Legion or the Veterans of Foreign Wars of its day, and was a very powerful political organization. So he called for this day to be marked on May 30th, 1868, and should be done every year, to go out and mark the graves of the fallen with fresh flowers. And that's where the tradition began. Of course, in the southern states that were formerly part of the Confederacy, they did not want to honor this, what they called Northern holiday. And so they began to celebrate the same idea by having their own Confederate Memorial Days. And quite a few of the former Confederate states still have a Confederate Memorial Day.
12: There's also an important part of the story of Memorial Day, or Decoration Day, I guess, at the time, that dealt with formerly enslaved black Americans in the South. Is there not?
13: That's correct. Most famously in a place in Charleston, South Carolina, formerly enslaved after the war was over, and they had been liberated, formerly enslaved children were taken out to a racetrack, which had been the burial ground of Union soldiers, and they put flowers on. And some historians mark that as the true first Memorial Day of sorts. But this was, again, something that was commonly done in different places around the country. Petersburg, Virginia had a tradition of this, which is where General Logan actually got the idea. His wife was visiting there. But the real point, of course, was to remember loss. And as time went by and the Civil War receded into the history for Americans by the turn of the 20th century, it had already become something of a picnic holiday. Mm-hmm. There were fewer and fewer survivors each year. What once used to be a big deal, the 4th of July, for Gettysburg veterans, for instance, to gather, had kind of been forgotten because they had mostly all died off. So Memorial Day had already become, even though some people still called it Decoration Day, had become a sort of summer holiday where you took a picnic out. And, of course, then World War One came along, what they called the Great War. It began in 1914. The United States entered the war in 1917. It ended on November 11th, 1918. More than 100,000 Americans died fighting in what became known as World War One. And it was at that time that people realized we need to mark not just the losses from the Civil War, but to mark all of the soldiers throughout history who have sacrificed their lives for America. And so that's how Decoration Day, this northern holiday, eventually morphed into what we think of now as Memorial Day.
12: Have a few more minutes here with historian Ken Davis. He's the author of the Don't Know Much series of books. His most recent is titled The World in Books, 52 Works of Great Short Nonfiction, and his website is don'tknowmuch.com. That being said, World War One happens, and we think we need to bring Memorial Day back as something bigger. World War II, Korea, Vietnam, all of the, I guess not wars, but conflicts we've seen then, and the men and women that have been killed. But the day has become overly commercialized. Has it lost that solemn remembrance, the meaning that the holiday is supposed to represent, in terms of into more of a just long holiday weekend culture?
13: You know, Manny, that's an interesting question, and I think it's changed quite a bit over even my lifetime. I remember, you know, during the 1960s, when I was a kid growing up, later as we moved towards the 70s and the United States was involved in Vietnam, Memorial Day was kind of pushed to the side. It used to be the big day in my small town when we were growing up, because every school was closed and we all marched in a town parade on Memorial Day.
12: Yeah.
13: It was in a way a bigger day than the 4th of July when schools were all closed. I think that that resistance, that sort of anti-military feeling that existed because of the unpopularity of Vietnam, gradually drifted away, and certainly by the time of the first Gulf War in the 90s, people were ready to more fully acknowledge that we have to honor the military. They did not make the decisions that put lives in harm's way, but we should still honor the sacrifice and the devotion to duty that their lives represent. So I think that today, even though it is absolutely the first big weekend of the summertime and the sales are up there, I think in a lot of places around the country, people do recognize the importance of this day. I'm always talking about it because I do think it's such an important moment to remember. And here in New York City, where I'm speaking to you from New York, typically during Memorial Day, we have what is called Fleet Week. They're pushing it back this year because of the holiday of the 4th of July holiday and the celebration there. But it's a very evident thing that the sailors and Marines are all in New York. And it's there. But in small towns across the country, you'll see people going out to the cemetery and planting flags in the cemeteries, just as they do in Arlington, which is quite a spectacle, where the Third Army places a flag on every grave site in Arlington National Cemetery.
12: Why was moving Memorial Day to a three-day weekend such a turning point, you think, in the holiday?
13: Well, that happened in 1968 when Congress passed a law that created what we think of now as our three-day holiday weekends. Washington's birthday was moved to a Monday holiday. Of course, many people call it President's Day. It's still really Washington's birthday. The 4th of July is always fixed on the 4th of July. Memorial Day was moved from May 30, the traditional day, to the, I think it's the third Monday in May is the official designation. And some people resented that and said it would sort of diminish the importance of the holiday. There was even a move to move it back to its original date of May 30th, but that failed. And so we do honor Memorial Day as a Monday holiday now. Veterans Day was also moved to a Monday holiday, but the veterans organizations got together and they actually got that one reversed. So November 11th is Veterans Day. It's no longer a and again, the difference between the two, Memorial Day is to honor those who died in service to the country, those who made the last final sacrifice. Veterans Day is to honor all veterans.
12: Ken, what do you think younger generations should better understand about Memorial Day and the sacrifice that so many took to get us to give us this holiday?
13: Yeah, without getting into the politics at all here,
12: sure.
13: Manny, the big difference this year is, of course, while we have troops around the world all the time and many of them are in dangerous situations, we're in a different circumstance right now because of the situation in the Middle East, and there have been losses. So it brings home, I think, this year, perhaps more than in several recent years, the reality of loss. You know, most Americans have very little connection to the military. I'm the son of a World War II veteran. I grew up and, you know, basically everyone had served in World War II or knew somebody who served in World War II. But because of the all-volunteer army, most American families have very little connection to anyone in the military anymore. So it's easy to kind of think of that as something that has nothing to do with us. But this holiday, I believe, really brings it home. And we do enjoy extraordinary freedoms in this country. We have extraordinary rights and the right to speak, the right to practice religion. All of those fundamental rights we have as Americans came at great cost in blood, sweat, and tears. And Memorial Day is the absolute most important day to remember that sacrifice.
12: Last thing then, should we say happy Memorial Day because of what it signifies?
13: You know, I struggle with that one for a long time, and I think it's fine to say happy Memorial Day because while the day itself should be somber, we're still celebrating the fact, as I just mentioned, we have extraordinary freedoms, we have extraordinary rights, the right to pursue happiness, of course, as Thomas Jefferson wrote in the Declaration of Independence, which we'll be celebrating in a few weeks.
12: So, yes, I
13: think it's perfectly fine to say happy Memorial Day, as long as you still remember what it really means. People always ask me, well, what should I do to memorize it or remark it? Mm-hmm. Congress asks you to have a moment of silence on Memorial Day. Very simple. I think you can go one step further. It's not a big deal. Read the Gettysburg Address, Lincoln's statement in November of 1863, where he was opening and commemorating a graveyard, a cemetery, at Gettysburg, this battlefield in Pennsylvania. And those simple words that he gave in 1863, I think summarize what Memorial Day should be about, that these men gave their lives, that we should have a government of the people, by the people, and for the people.
12: Historian Ken Davis, the author of the Don't Know Much series of books. His most recent is titled The World in Books, 52 Works of Great Short Nonfiction, and his website is don'tknowmuch.com. Always an absolute pleasure learning from you, Ken. Thank you so much for the time, sir.
13: Thank you, Manny. Always a pleasure, and I will say it, happy Memorial Day.
12: You're listening to iHeartRadio Communities, our weekly public affairs show. I am Manny Munoz. If you have any thoughts, comments, or questions, please feel free to reach out to me on Instagram. My handle is at IODManny. That's at IODManny. If you've got a dog or a cat, you know they're family. But if something goes wrong, whether it's choking or an injury, something more serious, would you know how to respond? Clara Correa-Gerecci is a Red Cross volunteer whose advice could help save your best friend's life. Clara, thanks so much for the time.
14: Oh, thank you so much for having me.
12: Let me start off with what the most common pet emergencies are and the best ways to respond to them.
14: Well, it depends on where you're located. I know one of the biggest things down here in South Florida is the heat. And right now we have summer coming up, and we have the tendency that we think it's a beautiful day and it's nice and warm, but it kind of might be a little bit too hot for our pets. Mm-hmm. So a lot of times it's heat exhaustion. We need to make sure that our pets are hydrated, make sure they have enough water. And whenever you take them out for a walk, just be very conscientious of where you're walking the dog. Just keep in mind that the asphalt and sidewalk could be probably a good 10 degrees hotter, 10 to 20 degrees hotter than what the atmosphere is. And that can actually be burning the little paw pads. So put little booties on them and make sure to always, always have water with you whenever you take them out. Because believe it or not, you know, they'll drink the water when they need to.
12: Yeah, it makes me think of sometimes walking on the sand and how hot the sand could be. We realize how much it hurts. We don't think about our pets having to walk on the same thing and how they might be affected by it.
14: Yeah, they can get really, you know, third-degree burns. It could be really, really nasty with them. And there's one of the things that we always tell people that we offer people, just so that a lot of people know, is that the Red Cross has a free pet first aid app that we that's been developed by veterinarians. And with burns, they have to treat them, our pets, just like people. Do not put ointments on them or any type of creams or anything like that. It's just cool water. Just run cool water on them. And it's interesting. This past week, and I'm going to continue finishing the whole fire department. I've been teaching the fire department down here in one of our municipalities on how to handle pets when there's a home fire or when there is a car accident. And if by chance, I'm talking about burns, that if your dog has been burned in a fire or something like that, that never, never, never, or even when they're overheated with heat exhaustion, mm-hmm. is never to immerse the animal, the dog, in water. Mm. Unlike people, you know, we can sweat anywhere from our bodies, but unfortunately dogs don't have sweat glands. So the way they can regulate their body temperature is by panting. So when they get overheated, you pour water over them. You never, never want to immerse them, because what happens is that their vessels constrict, and that traps the heat inside, and you're actually causing more damage to your pet.
12: It is kind of hard dealing with a pet injury or something like that, because mm-hmm. dogs and cats can't communicate with us, and sometimes it doesn't even seem like they're showing any discomfort to let us know something's wrong.
14: Right. And the great thing about the Red Cross First Aid app.
12: What is the name of the Red Cross First Aid app? Is it just that?
14: That's it. Pet First Aid. Just type in American Red Cross and scroll. We have all our apps are free, but scroll through the apps and just look for Pet First Aid.
12: Pet First Aid.
14: The first thing, even when I'm teaching the class, the first thing that I teach is you have to know what is normal on your pet so that you can recognize when something is abnormal. Let's say, for example, you know, hey, why isn't my dog or my cat eating? So you have to check the vitals. Well, how do I do that? So what you're going to do is by checking their gums. You know how we check our fingers or for circulation. You know how you can press your finger and see how it turns white and then pink?
12: Mm-hmm.
14: And the same thing, we can do that with dogs and cats. But the way we do it is through their gums. So you just lift up their gums. Is it nice and pink? What color is it? So if it's pale and white, that means there's a circulation problem. And that needs to be the animal has to be taken to the vet right away. Or if it's bright blood red,
12: mm-hmm.
14: that's heat exhaustion. Same thing. You have to pour the water and rush the animal to the vet. You should know what's your normal heartbeat. What's the normal? Oh, here's a good one. Is the temperature? You know how people are 98.6?
12: Yeah.
14: Six? On animals, on the dogs and cats, they have a range between 99.5 degrees to 102.5 degrees. That's their normal temperature is a range.
12: How do you take a pet's temperature?
14: Let's do the easy way first. If you go take your animal to the vet, let's do the easy way.
12: Yeah.
14: It's just doing the digital thermometer right in their ear. That's the easiest
12: okay.
14: way.
12: All right.
14: Right? But the real way is you have to be very careful, of course. You use a regular thermometer and you do through it and on their hind side.
12: Right.
14: But when you do it on their backside, is you have to make sure that there's the jelly, KY on them, because, you know, it's not a comfortable feeling going back there. And you just have to just hold it. Just you have to make sure that you're holding the pet. You don't want the pet wiggling around or anything like that. So you might need to have help, somebody holding the dog and holding the backside so that they don't get damaged back there per se. Mm-hmm. So it usually takes about 10, 20 seconds using a digital thermometer and you'll know right away.
12: What is the difference between just regular everyday panting? We've been playing around, you know, doing zoomies around the inside of the house, or panting that shows that a dog is in distress.
14: Okay. Here's one thing. A normal breath rate for a dog is anywhere between 10 to 30 pants breaths per minute.
12: Uh-huh.
14: That is normal. When they're panting, they can pant up to 200 breaths per minute.
12: Wow.
14: But you have to ask yourself, where are you? What is the dog doing? And should be panting or not? If you're outside and they're excessively panting and they're drooling.
12: Sure.
14: And if you kind of touch their mouths and it's kind of, they may be over drooling or they might be dry and tacky. That could be heat exhaustion. It could be dehydration. Okay. But if they're panting after they played, absolutely normal. However, what is not normal, whether it's a cat or a dog, let's say you're inside and they're not doing anything. They're a lazy dog or they haven't been playing yet. And they're just sitting there and they're panting out of the blue. That's a problem. That's an indication that there's something wrong with the animal, because panting is not normal if there has not been any type of activity, not have any type of excitement. So that's an indication that there's something wrong. That's a problem. You need to take the animal to the vet right away.
12: If you're inside your house and the dog needs, you know, to cool down or something like that, or the pet or the cat, will they automatically know, I know where my water is, I'm going to go drink water? Or do you have to lead them to the water, for example, if they're hot?
14: It depends. Lead them to the water, give them, and normally they will drink it. Now,
12: yeah.
14: if they're overly heated, they may not. So you have to cool their body temperature down first. I mean, you can put them in the bathtub. If you have a handheld shower, pour that water over them. You know, take buckets and pour the water over them. Again, do not immerse them. Just pour that cool water, not warm, not mm-hmm. ice. Do not do the ice either. Just really, really cool water and just pour the water over them.
12: What about if a dog or a cat, like, for example, I know dogs, chocolate is potentially deadly. Ooh. Or they could get into household cleaners or certain plants. I know down here in South Florida, we've got like bufo toads that are really mm-hmm. dangerous for our animals. How do we know if a dog has gotten something toxic and they need to be rushed to the vet, or if there's something that we could do ourselves?
14: It depends on what the situation is. Let's say you run into those bufo toads or it's a cane toad. You have to first of all, you have to differentiate what kind of toad
12: mm-hmm.
14: did the animal get in contact with. Is it a native Florida, native Florida toad, which is completely normal. Nothing's going to happen and they're safe. They're fine. But the cane toad, which has a crest, a shield, like a shield on their forehead, those are the poisonous ones. Now, what happens is the poison, if they get into their mouths, it'll cause the drooling. And so what you need to do right away is, if you're going to hose them down, you need to make sure that you put the hose from the back of the mouth towards the front, outside. You're making sure the water flows away from them, mm-hmm. not into the mouth.
12: Right.
14: Because the one thing you don't want them to do is swallow that poison. Mm. And you need to make sure you get to the animal, to the vet right away, because that has a very high fatality rate.
12: What about like chocolate or plants or things like that?
14: You can always call poison control if you feel that something has happened, if they've ingested something. If you have a sample of it, go. The first thing, before you do anything, where's your emergency vet? Do you even know where your emergency vet is?
12: Yeah.
14: Like, how far is it? That's one of the fastest things, because the worst thing to do is like, oh, I have to take my dog to the vet, but I don't know where one is. And you're wasting valuable time trying to locate where the closest emergency vet is. Find out where that is first. Always be prepared so that when an emergency happens, you know exactly where you need to go and what to do.
12: A few more minutes here with Clara Correa Gerasi, a Red Cross volunteer and expert on pet first aid. You can find more mm-hmm. information, by the way, at redcross.org is the website, or Pet First Aid on your Google Play or Apple App Store. What about choking and breathing issues, things like that?
14: Same thing with the choking. It's very, very similar to a person. Mm-hmm. Now, first of all, is please know rawhide. Rawhide is very, very popular, I hate to say this, but with the choking, because, yeah, it's delicious. It's great for them, you know, they think. But they chew down so quickly that it becomes an object that they can choke
12: yeah.
14: on. No antlers, because that can become into a sharp point and that can actually cut through or pop through their esophagus. So none of that stuff. So when they're choking, how do you know? They're coughing or they're pawing at their face. It looks like they're just maybe playing. You think that they're playing, but they're kept pawing at their face. That means there's something that's lodged in their throat. First thing you want to do is check their airway. You're going to pull their head back. You're going to pull their tongue up. Be very careful because a dog, when they're scared, friction is to bite. You might have the sweetest, most lovable dog, but if they're scared and frightened, its natural reaction is to bite. So be mm-hmm. very careful. So when you're looking down the throat, you want to make sure you pull the tongue out and take a look behind there. If you see something that there's lodged in there, you're going to want to take your finger, you're going to make a hook out of it. From one side of the throat to the other, try to scoop it out. Don't stick your finger straight in there. Make sure it's curved like a hook mm-hmm. and try to hook it out. If that doesn't work, blows. Do the five blows. Put the dog down, head down, and do the five blows onto the back of the dog. Hard, not soft, not little sweet little kitty. Nice and hard, good hard blows. If that still doesn't work, then you can go ahead and do the Heimlich maneuver on them. If it's a big dog,
12: the same you would do to a person.
14: Exactly. Yeah, but the only difference is you're going to lift that dog's hind legs up in the air and like a person.
12: Right. Yeah.
14: Yeah. Do the Heimlich.
12: What if you find your dog and they're not breathing? Is there a pet CPR?
14: Yeah. The difference is it's mouth to snout.
12: Uh huh.
14: Instead of mouth to mouth.
12: So you do it to their nose.
14: Just like a person. Yeah, just through their nose. The same thing with the ABCs. You want to check their airway, you want to check their breathing, and you want to check their circulation. You mm-hmm. check the airway. I just mentioned how to do that when you're checking for choking. Pull the hair back. Pull the neck back. Pull the tongue out and see if there's anything lodged in there. B is check their breathing. Are they breathing? Is their chest raising? And C, you check their circulation. You check their circulation through the groin area of their hind leg. There's a tendon between the knee and the groin area. So take your two fingers and play inside the thigh of the dog. You'll feel it and just go down close to the groin, and then you'll finally be able to find that pulse point. So
12: amazing.
14: That's how you can check for circulation. Do your ABCs. If nothing, just like a person, two rescue breaths, 30 compressions. 2 rescue breaths, 30 compressions. The difference is the rate of your compressions, that you're going to go twice as fast than a person.
12: Pet First Aid is the name of the app, either in the Google Play Store or the Apple App Store. 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Or you could go to redcross.org to get more information. Clara Correa Gerassi, Red Cross volunteer. Did I mangle the name or I got it right that last time?
14: Close enough, and it's perfect. That's fine. You're great.
12: You're the one that's great. Really, really appreciate all of the time and the information. Some really good stuff. Thanks so much. Be well.
14: All right, you too. Take care and thank you.
12: I am Manny Munoz. I appreciate you listening to iHeartRadio's Communities this week. As always, if you have any questions, comments, or suggestions, reach out to me on Instagram. My handle is @IODManny. That's @IODManny. And that'll do it for another edition of iHeartRadio's Communities. I'm Manny Munoz. Until next time.
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34: Companies
2: Xi Jinping agreed to that, but of course the Chinese violated that the second after they made that pledge. But it is a difference in the type of spying and in the coverage that they have.
3: Well, I think the president, I did ask him about this in my interview about intellectual property theft. I also asked, why are Chinese nationals buying up farmland, ranch land, land near military installations, et cetera? That's not something you would be able to do, I'd be able to do, or any American would be able to do. What is your take on what you know about this summit and maybe a little bit of the behind the scenes that I was able to give you?
2: I think the important thing here is that almost every U.S.-China summit is canned. In other words, everything is decided in advance. This one wasn't. So President Trump gets a lot of credit for trying to reset the relationship on foreign hostile soil. And you don't see his predecessors trying something as grand as that, and certainly not in as such as an unfavorable setting as a foreign country. And I think that we are going to find out as the weeks and months pass what went on in greater detail, of course. But President Trump, I guess, from what I could see, and my perch is not nearly as good as yours, but what President Trump tried to do is to give the Chinese an off-ramp. And we saw Xi Jinping say some pretty hostile things. I think that betrays not strength, as most people say, but it betrays an insecurity on the part of the Chinese. Trump, I think, was magnanimous. He didn't respond to some of those insults, and that shows confidence of the United States, and it shows the strength of President Trump's character.
3: There was one, I can give you one little anecdote that I don't know how you will interpret it, is that while President Xi is very, very buttoned up, no pleasantries, it just is not part of his nature. The last part of the visit, of which I was not there, when they met at his house, which I believe is like 1,000 years old. And I think at that moment, I mean, he had totally let his guard down, laughing out loud, which President Trump had never seen before. How would you interpret that?
2: Oh, that's great. I mean, that shows that Trump got to Xi Jinping. Now, Chinese leaders, they don't think friendship is important. They're ruthlessly pragmatic. But what it does show is that Trump was able to penetrate Xi Jinping's exterior shell, which, you know, I don't think anybody has been able to do with one exception, and that is Keir Starmer, when he went to Beijing earlier this year, got Xi Jinping really angry over something. But this was President Trump, which you just described, is different. It's sort of relating on a personal level, which I don't think anybody else has been able to do. As I said, the Chinese don't really think much of personal relationships, and they don't really put much stock in them. But it's great that President Trump got to Xi Jinping through that shell.
3: All right, quick break. Right back, more with Gordon Chang on the other side. Don't forget his book, Plan Red, China's Project to Destroy America. Your call's coming up on the other side. 800-941-SEAN is our number.
4: 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John Hannity.
3: Now, when we talk about Israel, we're not just talking about a place. We're also talking about a people connected to a promise right now in Israel. You see, Iran has been targeting densely populated areas, families running to shelters, sirens sounding left, right, and sideways, these cluster bombs hitting cities like Tel Aviv. 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Go to this website, prayifcj.org. That's prayifcj.org today.
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0: we continue now. Gordon Chang is with us. Don't forget, his book is out. It's called Plan Red, China's Project to Destroy America, as we analyze the summit in Beijing and being on that trip and how kind of amazing it was, to be honest. Let me tell you one other, let me give you one other tidbit and see how you interpret this. And I felt in my interview, I don't know, did you have a chance to watch the hour that I did with the president by any chance? I don't know if you did.
1: I saw most of it.
0: Okay. If you notice, in that interview publicly, President Trump did not want to reveal a lot about the bilateral meeting. And I noticed the same thing in the Bret Baier interview. And I didn't figure it out until later. I was a little surprised. But I can tell you, I've known him for 30 years, and he was in as good a mood and as happy as I'd ever seen him, which was every indication I needed to know that he felt things had gone extraordinarily well. But yet he will not telegraph what he's going to do with Iran or what he will do with other countries. He did not want to reveal too much about what really went on, because I think a lot of it is strategic on his part. Well, you know, he'll say to reporters, why should I tell you? I'm not going to tell you what I'm going to do. I'll just do it. And I think there's this unpredictability factor that creates fear in the hearts of even our top geopolitical foe.
1: Certainly. And, you know, his good mood is an indication that he was able to make progress. And I'm really glad to hear that, because this is an important meeting.

0: people coming over. But I can see that it had an effect on the Chinese, and it was a good move. It was a power move. So Xi Jinping was probably taken aback by it, which is a good thing. It set the stage on a more level footing, because, you know, normally the Chinese have this great home advantage. Trump took it away from them. That's great.
1: Well, we really appreciate your insight. Thanks for scaring the living daylights out of me, Gordon Chang. I really appreciated that. It was in the forefront of my mind and in my consciousness the whole time I was there, but I'm not bothered by any of it, to be very blunt. I appreciate your time, sir. Thank you for being with us, Gordon Chang. Don't forget his book, by the way, Plan Red, China's Project to Destroy America. Anyway, 800-941-SHAWN is our number if you want to be a part of the program. All right, $6,000 an ounce. Well, that's the price experts are predicting for gold in 2026 this year. Now, we've all watched gold climb higher and higher over the last number of years. Make the call now, 855-815-GOLD, 855-815-G-O-L-D. 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We'll have more of your favorite guests, topics, and memorable moments. 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
5: 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Here's what's happening. Police in West Warwick responded to a tense situation Saturday afternoon at the Spring Hill Suites by Marriott on the James P. Murphy Highway. NBC 10 reports state and local officers, some in

0: tactical gear and with weapons drawn, position themselves throughout the parking lot and along the wooded area behind that building. A short time later, a man emerged from the woods, flanked by officers, and was taken into custody. West Warwick police say the incident remains under active investigation and aren't releasing any additional details at this time. And a new report says Americans have paid nearly $45 billion in extra fuel costs since the start of the Iran war. Researchers at Brown University say the soaring gas and diesel prices were triggered by the disruption of global oil supplies and the blockade of the Strait of Hormuz after America and Israel bombed Iran. The national average for a gallon of gas has climbed more than 50% since the war began, February 28th. In sports, the Red Sox were doubled up on by the Twins in a 4-2 loss Saturday. Boston will look to avoid the sweep as they wrap that series with Minnesota today at 1:35. Get news 24/7 on demand at newsradiori.com.
1: A gunman shot and killed. I'm Deborah Valentine, Fox News. A gunman opened fire outside the White House perimeter Saturday evening. Secret Service agents shot the suspect, who died after being taken to the hospital. Fox's Chanley Painter has the latest.
2: The FBI is investigating after the Secret Service shot and killed a man who they say fired shots towards the White House. It happened outside of a checkpoint shortly after 6 p.m. A bystander was also struck in the exchange of gunfire. Officials say the 21-year-old gunman never got inside the perimeter of the White House, and President Trump was not hurt.
1: The gunman identified as Nasir Best of Maryland, who Fox confirms had a history of mental illness and at least two prior arrests and an order to stay away from the White House. An investigation is ongoing. That bystander is reported in critical condition. President Trump says final details of an Iran agreement are to be announced soon. Fox's Alicia Acuna reports.
3: President Trump says a deal to end the war with Iran has been largely negotiated. He says final details are still being worked out between the U.S., Iran, and other countries. More details are expected soon. The agreement reportedly would reopen the Strait of Hormuz, ease restrictions on Iranian ports and assets. It would also begin at least a 30-day period for further talks on Iran's nuclear program, including the future of its enriched uranium stockpile.
1: While meeting with his Indian counterpart in New Delhi, Secretary of State Marco Rubio comments on the potential peace agreement between the U.S. and Iran.
4: I believe, you know, maybe more news coming out a little bit later today on this topic, and I'll leave it to the president to make further announcements on it. Suffice it to say that some progress has been made, significant progress, although not final progress has been made.
1: Some Republicans and Israeli officials are encouraging the president not to take the deal and finish what the U.S. started. 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
15: Doing well.
14: Yeah.
15: The weather's been awesome. We got a little taste of what summer should be.
14: Yes.
15: So the crazy part is, you know, you go from the week before low 40s at night to, you know, 80 plus. And it's like, wow.
14: Still trying to make up its mind what season we're going to be in. Yeah.
15: Yeah.
14: Very normal.
15: It's been beautiful. Some mornings have been beautiful with the sun up and over the pond. It's kind of pretty.
14: Yeah. Very. Yes. It's just cool. I love the change of seasons. You know, sometimes I love, you know, certain seasons more than others, but I think just having seasons is so, so nice to be able to get a little bit of taste, a little taste of something new from time to time.
15: I think that may be why we have so many snowbirds. Mm-hmm. I mean, for one, they want to get out of the state that taxes them so much.
14: That's a season in itself,
15: like
14: right?
15: Estate taxes. So they have to be out of the state for 6 months and a day. But
14: yeah.
15: I think they also miss the seasons when they go to Florida.
14: Yeah.
15: And so they're missing, they're here for some of the fall and the tail end of spring, because they have to be gone for 6 months and a day
14: mm-hmm.
15: out of Rhode Island if they're trying to make another state their primary residence,
14: okay.
15: Which we recommend that all the time. And now the governor is trying to do a millionaire's tax, which went from millionaire or million income down to 600 and change. So it's no longer a millionaire's tax. And I was at a chamber meeting recently, and one of the people running for lieutenant governor was throwing out statistics about people leaving Massachusetts when they did something very similar, that Massachusetts has net lost population, according to Mr. Laughlin, who's running for lieutenant governor. That's where that came from. I haven't done any hard research myself, but if somebody running for office is putting out that information, let's hope that it's accurate. But in my head, why would people that have the wherewithal to get up and move, why would they not? When all of a sudden you're going to have a 50% increase in your income tax in the top bracket. I mean, that's just wrong mm-hmm. on so many levels. It's just wrong. Why not try being fiscally responsible? And because there's got to be stuff that can be cut, because there's too much fat in state government, federal government. There's just too much there where things could get tightened up instead of hitting your most mm-hmm. productive people.
14: Yeah.
15: with a 50% increase on the top end of their tax bracket, which I think is just fundamentally wrong. And I disagree with it wholeheartedly. I know I kind of went off there.
16: That's okay. That's all right. Hey, it's your show. I say it all the time, Jeff.
15: I know.
16: Your show.
15: And you do say that. And every now and then I have, for whatever reason, that's just the way my brain works. Yeah. It's just like...
16: No problem.
15: Too many things are driving me crazy.
16: No worries.
15: It is what it is.
16: We haven't gotten into our big topics yet, so that was the perfect spot to do it. 401-200-7200 is that number to reach out to the team here at Massey & Associates, Inc. We're going to start with some questions from you, our listeners. We know you have a lot of questions, and from time to time, we'll choose some questions from callers that we feel are great to be shared on the radio because they just relate to a lot more people. And this gives Jeff and the team here an opportunity to let you know how they would handle this. So let's get right to this. Jeff, here's a great question for you. This one says, my husband just retired and I'm planning to leave my job within the next few months. I haven't been able to get my replacement trained, but then I'll be set to retire. I'm excited, but my husband has already started to pinch pennies everywhere. I can't even get him to talk about taking our first trip after I retire. This is already driving me crazy. How do I get him to get comfortable with the idea of spending some of our savings on fun things? After all, it's what we saved it for. Wow, that's a lot there. But I had to unpack all of that for you to give you a sense of how she's feeling in this question. And I'm sure you can tell stories about many other clients that have walked through the doors here at Massey & Associates with these same feelings.
15: Absolutely. Absolutely. And, you know, the cool part with that, she said, if I heard you correctly, she's waiting until she gets her replacement trained before she retires. Yeah. So that shows a level of dedication that you don't always see. Mm-hmm. Some people just pick a date and, you know, it's not their job to worry about what happens when they leave. You know, everybody has a different opinion, but I like the fact that she's committed to her employment that, you know, yeah, I want to make sure that I'm not going to leave you in a lurch. I want somebody trained that can fill my shoes when I leave. So I think that's pretty cool. Now, to the core of the question, and I think what's behind this is the number one fear that people have. Do I actually have enough to retire on? Will my money not run out? Different ways to say it, but it means the same thing. Do you have you saved enough? And that's one of the reasons we offer a complimentary consultation so that people can come in. We get to know you better. And if it looks like we can provide value, and most often we can, you know, on occasion we've said to people, look, you're in such great shape. You really don't need us. They wanted a second opinion. You know, we handle that. And then we send them off on their way. And people have questioned that in the past. Why would you do that? I'm like, well, look, don't you think they're going to talk well about us if we just basically look at their plan and say, look, you're on the right track. You're doing a great job. You don't need us. Don't you think they're going to tell their friends how they were treated? And they may not be in the same position. Mm-hmm. So that's why we tend to offer that. But the core of this is knowing with confidence that you have enough saved. And how do you get that? We offer a detailed analysis of your current portfolio, and we have specialized software that we can plug in all of your data, everything from, you know, mortgage payments, if you still have one, when is that going to get paid off? Is it 2 years? Is it 5 years, 10 years, whatever? Do you have a car payment? When's that going to get paid off? What are your social security figures? We put that in. If you're lucky enough to have a pension, we put that in. And then we look at the assets that you have, extrapolate all that out between your current age, and we'll run it out to age 90 typically. We can certainly pick any age you want. If you want to go to 95 or 100, we can do that. It's very easy, push of a button. And then we can show you mathematically if you're in a place that you can actually retire comfortably, that you can continue to support your current lifestyle. And that's what's so important. And that's our goal up front. Do you have enough to support that current lifestyle just before you enter into retirement? And some people want more because they never did the traveling. So now they want to do more traveling. So they need more funds available to do that. And with this software, we can show you that. So to take advantage of that, simply text the word visit to 401-200-7200. Again, text the word visit to 401-200-7200. we'll get you in as soon as we can in our schedule. You can come in and meet with one of the advisors here on the team, and we will take you through that proprietary process. It's a couple of meetings. And at the end of the second meeting, we both should know if we should be working together or not. And if that's a positive, then we schedule the next meeting, which we call the implementation meeting. And we have a roadmap that we will show you that we will, here are the steps we're going to take. Here's the first meeting, second meeting, third meeting, et cetera. And then ongoing reviews and what have you. Again, text word visit to 401-200-7200 and come on in, meet with one of the advisors and let's get that started for you.
17: Okay, we have just a couple minutes left here, Jeff. I'm gonna ask the question. I know you're not gonna have nearly enough time to answer because this question means a lot to you as well. So I'm gonna at least let you get started here. This one says there are a couple of local charities that we've regularly supported throughout our careers. We don't want to completely abandon those causes now that we've retired, but it seems scary to keep giving as much when we are on a fixed income. Should we hold off on charitable giving for now if we're worried about the financial impact? So again, a little over a minute left here, but we'll carry this over to the next segment because this is an important one to a lot of people.
15: Well, I think it's important, but the answer could be pretty quick.
17: Okay.
15: You know, if you have a plan, if we've showed you with our software that you do have enough built up, saved up, et cetera, that will allow you to continue to support your charities, then it would show. And if you may have to dial back a little bit, that would show too. And then we can play with those numbers. We can add rates of return. We could lower expenses, what have you. But it's a great software that allows us to show people with certainty that either A, they do have enough, or B, they don't. And maybe suggesting some tweaks to allow them to keep up with charities. And to your point, yeah, I'm big on charities. A Wish Come True is my biggest favorite charity. It helps kids dealing with life-threatening illnesses. We are going to be the gala presenter coming up in September. So we will be talking a little bit more about that as we get closer to it. And we're very proud to be sponsors of A Wish Come True.
17: Okay, we're going to step aside, take a break here on Massey on Money with Jeff Massey, founder and president here at Massey & Associates, Inc. The number to reach out to the team to get all of this started, if you have questions like the ones we're sharing on our show today, if you have concerns about anything that we cover today, or you're just ready to start planning towards putting together a successful retirement, reach out by texting the word VISIT to 401-200-7200. You can also call that number, once again, 401-200-7200. We're back here on Massey on Money right after this.
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17: It's August 2023, a county government meeting in Pennsylvania's Lehigh Valley. A young woman, early 20s, steps up to the mic to speak.
18: My two-month-old son was happily drinking milk from his bottle when he quickly started choking, turned blue, and went limp. My boyfriend transported our son to the changing table as I grabbed an anti-choking device and my boyfriend began assembling it. Two pumps of the device and my son was conscious, gasping for air and coughing up milk.
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18: But upon arriving at Lehigh Valley Hospital, the diagnosis quickly became something so different.
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18: She stated to my father and mother-in-law that we are young, first-time parents who got frustrated with our baby and violently shook him to make him stop crying, and a confession would only make things easier for us.
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18: I'm a postpartum mom dealing with the grief and the trauma of my son being ripped from my arms. And I'm a mom who lost everything in less than 24 hours due to one doctor's misdiagnosis. Enough is enough.
17: 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And the next one. The stories they tell form a pattern of parents walking into a Lehigh Valley hospital to get help for a child, only to leave without them. And the same doctor's name kept coming up again and again. A pediatrician.
19: I ask you, what kind of doctor does this?
17: 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From Serial Productions and the New York Times, I'm Diane Neary. And this is The Preventionist, a story about a doctor and the rise of a powerful field of pediatric medicine.
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21: A few miles from the glass spires of Midtown Atlanta lies the South River Forest. In 2021 and 2022, the woods became a home to activists from all over the country.
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21: who gathered to stop the nearby construction of a massive new police training facility, nicknamed Cop City. There, in the forest, they built a different community.
2: The forest occupation or things like that present a vision of a society where we can have what we need and support each other without being at each other's throats or being subservient to each other.
21: Until one day, everything just shatters open.
3: At approximately 9 o'clock this morning, as law enforcement was moving through various sectors of the property, an individual, without warning, shot a Georgia State Patrol trooper.
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7: I'm Roger Stern, Secret Service agent shot and killed a man outside a White House checkpoint who they say opened fire on the building. The White House going into lockdown.
9: That lockdown has lifted, of course, a lot of questions as to, you know, what exactly happened and the motive behind all of this and whether or not this was planned out, what exactly took place.
7: Fox's Alex Hogan, the gunfire hit a bystander, critically injuring him. President Trump says an agreement with Iran is largely negotiated.
12: The proposed framework would reportedly reopen the Strait of Hormuz and ease restrictions on Iranian ports and frozen assets. It would also extend the current ceasefire for at least 60 days.
7: Fox's Jan Lee Painter, no confirmation from Iran, and President Trump has previously predicted progress, which did not pan out. 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
24: Welcome back in to Massey on Money. Glad to have you with us for our show today. We're getting through a lot of topics, all related to retirement, of course, with Jeff Massey. He is the president and founder here at Massey & Associates, Inc. Glad to have you along with us. 401-200-7200 is that number. We're going to share it many times to come. That number again, 401-200-7200. You can text the word VISIT to that number as well. They're going to walk you through their Massey on Money retirement roadmap and let the math show the path for you. Well, many people do think of retirement as a destination. You know, you work hard, you save, you arrive at the destination. But millions of women, for millions of women, retirement isn't a destination. It's kind of a marathon that could run 30, even 35 years. And the plan that many of them have might not last that long. So we're going to spend some time with Jeff here today, talking a little bit more focused on women in retirement. This is an important topic. I know that you feel passionately about, Jeff, making sure that the woman is taken care of and a part of the conversation. So what is it about a woman's retirement that makes it so fundamentally different from a man's?
25: Man, this is a whole bunch of things. Yeah. I mean, when you look at it, basic longevity, statistically, a single woman, a 65-year-old woman, has a 50% chance of living to 88 or beyond. Now, if they're married, there's a greater chance to live to beyond age 90, you know, for a while. But ultimately, equal age men, on average, tend to pass away before their equal age spouse. So they end up being alone at the tail end. But there are different ways to look at it. So let's kind of focus on long-term single women, because I think that's where the real concern is. Because when you're married, just you have two incomes, you hopefully have saved more, where a single woman doesn't have those opportunities. And it's difficult because oftentimes women will take themselves out of the workforce to care for children. And sometimes later in life, they again come out of the workforce to care for an older parent. That happens too. So you have it on both ends, where women are financially in a much tougher place than men. So when you look at the longer life expectancy, the money must last longer. You know, every financial risk that a couple has is kind of amplified for a single woman. You know, oftentimes people could have a plan and they say, look, I have a solid plan for 20 years. Okay, what if you live 25? What happens? That plan could possibly collapse. And this is the longevity trap. And women are far more likely to be managing money alone at some point, as I alluded to earlier, meaning if they outlive their spouse or if they just, they got divorced later in life. And there's a whole thing called the gray divorce where people in their 50s and later are getting divorced. So oftentimes the woman ends up being alone and it's very challenging. So that retirement finish line, it, where many of us have a set time, well, theirs tends to keep moving because oftentimes they don't have enough to retire at the typical full retirement age of Social Security. So, you know, when we look at situations like this, many plans don't account for what happens if the man passes, if he was the breadwinner, what happens if he passes before his wife? And then you look at it, and you start doing the math and showing the numbers and will it work? Will it not work? It can be challenging. And another topic along with, you know, men and women and finances, you know, I've talked about this before. I don't think I've talked about this in a little bit. But to the guys out there listening to the show, you are not doing your wife a favor by saying, don't worry, honey, I'm taking care of it, keeping them in the dark. That does not serve them well when you check out. And you generally, statistically, equal age, you're going to check out before your spouse. Now, there are always exceptions to that, but the probabilities are likely that an equal age husband is going to pass away before an equal age wife. So it's important to keep your wife in the know. Sit down, show what's going on. Say, here's the plan. Here's what happened. Look, nobody wants to talk about, hey, if I die, this is what I want you to do. But bottom line is you need to have a plan in place. And that's why it's so important to work with a team of advisors where your spouse can come in. And even though she might be like secondary in the financial matters, she's there. She's listening. She's meeting the advisors here on the team. She has a comfort level with the advisors here on the team. And if he passes first, she would be more comfortable to come in and allow us to continue to carry that football for her for the rest of her years. So it's important to have a plan. All of this comes down to having a plan. And it's so important to determine where you are now first, and then what are you shooting for? What is your projected year of retirement? And we can do the analysis to see if you're on track for that or not. And if you're not, then we have a conversation about ways to get there and how you get there, whether that's trying to work a little bit more if you're not working full time, or depending on how strong your desire is to hit your target, maybe picking up a part-time job. But saving is important. And we're here to analyze where you are currently and then project out where you would be at the projected time of your retirement. And then it's a, you're in good shape, or maybe you need some help to get there. And then we go on from there. It's important to come in and visit with the advisors here on the team. Let us do this detailed analysis for you so that you can have a comfort level relative to your finances as you move forward. So text the word visit to 401-200-7200. Again, text the word visit to 401-200-7200. Come on in, meet with one of the advisors here on the team, and we'll do the analysis. Second meeting, we'll show you what we see, and then we go on from there.
24: Image of a marathon is kind of daunting for just about anyone, Jeff. I've never run a marathon before, but of course, I'm a woman, so I guess I'm about to run one as I head towards retirement. But, you know, you think about longevity being the central problem, and then we think, practical thoughts for someone who has been following the conventional retirement rules. Do those rules still work for someone like myself?
25: You know, and I, you know, I wonder if somebody said, well, what do you mean retirement rules? Mm-hmm. What is that? And many people aren't familiar with this. It's been around. I think the last time they tweaked this was in the mid 60s, I think. It's called the 4% rule. Now, you might have heard of that, and maybe you haven't. But the bottom line was, back then, the analysis was, if you have a portfolio in the market and you have the typical 60-40 blend, 60% in equities, 40% in fixed income, conceptually, you could draw 4% the first year of retirement and then a smidge more each year to keep up with inflation. So that was the 4% rule. The challenge today for that rule is that back in the 60s, during that decade, the fixed income they were using was government treasuries. that were paying between 5 and 6%. It fluctuated a little bit in that decade, but 5 or 6%. So if 40% of your money is earning a guaranteed return through the government treasuries and earning 5 or 6%, you should be able to make that work. And there was a, I'll do air quotes, a reasonable expectation that you would not run out of money. Now keep in mind, back in the 60s, our life expectancy, what it is today, for one, we're living longer as a society. And two, the government treasuries are not paying 5 and 6% rates of return. So it's in the fours, so it's not bad. However, it's not as high as it was back then. So that old rule, we don't think really makes a lot of sense, especially with that 40% in the fixed income market. We like to use bond alternatives or treasury alternatives. Now, these are guaranteed insurance contracts backed up by the claims paying ability of the insurance company. And it allows us to track the market like the S&P 500 without being directly invested in it. That is where you get the guarantees, where you can never lose money. So if the market goes up, let's say it has a 10% cap or allowance that you could earn. Well, if the S&P 500 from your date of issue to your first anniversary goes up 8%, you get 8% credited into your contract with a 10% cap. If the market went up 12%, you would get 10 because that's your cap. But again, you give up a little bit of the upside for the safety of never having a negative year. And that's important. These tend to be longer contracts and they have surrender charges if you take out more than 10% penalty-free withdrawal each year. But there's a place for this for most people with their retirement planning. Now, with that, we feel the 4% rule is more supportable because you have the total safety and you can make up to 10%. Now, the market lately has been phenomenal. We've had some challenges here and there, some volatility here and there, but over time, the market is a great place to have some of your money. So the big question is your money going to last? And we have a report that will help you better understand what's at stake and perhaps how to take some steps to make your money last. Simply text the word money or visit to 401-200-7200. 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Text the word visit to come on in when we meet with one of the advisors and let us do this analysis to show you whether or not the way you're structured can support the income you need to generate from your assets along with your Social Security and or pension if you have one.
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24: Welcome back in. I'm Amy Sharp alongside Jeff Massey. An important topic today, women in retirement. We've spent a little bit of time. We could really do a full show or several shows on this topic. It's important. And a lot of times as women, we don't take this into account. We don't think about it. We're just kind of in it. We take care of others, don't maybe show up to the meetings with our spouse. We don't make it a priority. So much of this conversation goes back to that, because essentially, before we went to break, Jeff, we were talking about the central problem of longevity, women living longer. We've talked about this often statistically. That's just the way it is. Women are most likely going to be living longer than their spouse. And we were talking about whether conventional retirement rules really work for this instance. And you started us out, but there's more to this.
25: Yeah, there's a lot more to it. And, you know, when you look at the challenges that women have, it's important to understand what's going on. Now, you know, different options. Women could be single by choice throughout their entire life. They could get divorced later in life. That could also be a choice, right, for many, you know, because they've had enough, if you will. And they say, look, I'm better off alone than married, than staying in this particular marriage. You know, there's just so many different issues. And then, of course, the obvious, if you are married, statistically, if you're the same age, your husband will pass in most cases before you. So no matter how you slice it, women end up being the primary financial person in all those different scenarios. And it's important to understand where you are with your finances, whether you're single or married. If you're married and your husband is always saying, oh, don't worry, honey, I'll take care of it. You know, just like pop them and say, hey, I want to know. I need to know. And then be blunt. Say, what happens if you pass away before me? Just have them answer that tough question. Nobody wants to address that issue, but it is a sad reality that many women, their husbands pass in retirement, some sadly prematurely. And we deal with the married woman where the husband said, oh, don't worry, I got it covered. And then it's an absolute mess when they die, because the wife in many cases has no idea where everything is. And I know I've talked about this case many times where a gentleman passed. He was the type, I'll take care of it, was with the same investment person for 35 years, had one account, didn't even have his wife as the beneficiary. That was amazing to us. And it was like $500,000 account. And then she kept coming in for like the next 18 months. Oh, I found this. Oh, I found that. And we're not talking small amounts of money. They were large, hundreds of thousands of dollars. And I'm like, wow, how can she be that much in the dark with her finances? Shame on him for doing that to her, because the anguish she had to deal with his death, and then compounded with not having a clue where all the assets were. We tell people, look, this is the most important decision you have made, and we want both spouses in the meetings. It's too important. In some cases, we're talking millions of dollars that you're making a decision on, that you've never made a decision on an amount of money that large ever in your life. Buying your house was probably the biggest decision you made. And I'm pretty sure, guys, that you didn't come home one day and say, oh, honey, I bought a new house, by the way. No, right?
10: Not if they want to have a good life. Happy
25: not
10: wife.
25: If they want to walk into that house.
10: I was going to say, those decisions, no, you don't want to make that one alone.
25: And this is a massive decision, and it's just so important. And we have a case right now with a gentleman, she's not showing up.
10: Yeah.
25: And, you know, at the last minute, I came so close to saying, look, until your wife is ready to come in and meet with us, I think we'll just defer taking you on as a client. I mean, it is so important, so important to to have the wife involved. And he might be listening to this radio show. And I hope he gets the message. We really encourage that the non-financial spouse come to every meeting. It's important. These are massive decisions that are not just a decision for the next couple of weeks. We're talking potentially for the rest of your life. I mean, your retirement years. That could be 5 years. It could be 30 years. Mm-hmm. We have no idea what's ahead of any of us. You know, we could all check out tomorrow. So it's get the plan in place. Take care of your spouse the right way. And the right way is not, don't worry, honey, I got it. In my opinion, that's just my position on this completely. So come on in. Let us take you through the process. Let us show you the withdrawal rates. I mean, things we have to worry about. Inflation just kicked up again. It went up to 3.8%, where the feds are trying to get it down to 2%. With the last few months, it's gone up each and every month. And a lot of that has to do with the war, unfortunately, because that has driven up the cost of energy and the cost of food, because food has to get transported, you know, so diesel, et cetera, to transport goods like that. It's always important. And we're here to help. So simply text the word VISIT

0: your matching dollars, so that hurts as well. And of course, your Social Security and the benefit you'll receive, it's based on your earnings record. And there is so much out there that people misunderstand about Social Security. We have heard all kinds of things. Well, it's based on your best 3 years. It's based on your best 5 years. You know, things like that might be the case for pensions, but certainly not for Social Security. Social Security takes all of your earnings and they calculate it based on 35 years of earning. So now if mom left the workforce and she missed 10 years, she could have 10 zeros in that 35-year calculation. Mm-hmm. If she leaves the workforce again in her later years to care for parents, she could have more zeros in that 35-year calculation. So if you do not have paid earnings in the 35 years, you'll have zeros. Well, zeros means you're going to have a smaller Social Security check. And then, of course, we can't ignore the gender pay gap, right? The glass ceiling for women is much lower than it is for men. It's sad that that is the case, especially the father of two daughters. I understand that. So over a 30-year retirement, these gaps can really compound into a huge amount of money that is not there for the women. And that is the unfortunate part. And we see it. We see it often when folks come in where, the wife is making so much less or had made so much less. Now, let me acknowledge there are some cases where it's the flip. It was the woman that was the big money earner. You know, whether it's a female doctor whose husband was not making that level of income, there's lots of different scenarios where the woman was and is the higher paid of the married couple. So we acknowledge that as well. It's not that they can't or haven't or not. It's they're in the minority. Let's put it that way. They're in the minority. So we're here to help. And the best way for us to help is to have you come in for a visit to meet with one of the advisors here on the team so we can do a detailed analysis for you so you have a better idea of what your future might look like from a financial perspective. So simply text the word visit to 401-200-7200, or you can text the word money because we think that free report is also very beneficial. So either text visit or money. You can send two texts, that's perfectly okay. But the text number is 401-200-7200. And once again, Amy, we are knocking on the door of the end of the program.
1: Really good topics today, though. Really love the questions, love this topic about women. It always comes together in a great conversation, Jeff.
0: It does. And we do see that a lot of women order the book. So again, we can order that. I hadn't mentioned that in this program. Mm-hmm. Text the word book to 401-200-7200. And have yourself an absolutely wonderful week.
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4: I'm Roger Stern. Secret Service agent shot and killed a man outside a White House checkpoint who they say opened fire on the building. The White House going into lockdown.
5: That lockdown has lifted, of course, a lot of questions as to, you know, what exactly happened and the motive behind all of this and whether or not this was planned out, what exactly took place.
4: Fox's Alex Hogan, the gunfire hit a bystander, critically injuring him. President Trump says an agreement with Iran is largely negotiated.
6: The proposed framework would reportedly reopen the Strait of Hormuz and ease restrictions on Iranian ports and frozen assets. It would also extend the current ceasefire for at least 60 days.
4: Fox's Jan Lee Painter, no confirmation from Iran, and President Trump has previously predicted progress, which did not pan out. 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
7: 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Here's what's happening. Police in West Warwick responded to a tense situation Saturday afternoon at the Spring Hill Suites by Marriott on the James P. Murphy Highway. NBC 10 reports state and local officers, some in tactical gear and with weapons drawn, positioned themselves throughout the parking lot and along the wooded area behind that building. A short time later, a man emerged from the woods, flanked by officers, and was taken into custody. West Warwick police say the incident remains under active investigation and aren't releasing any additional details at this time. And a new report says Americans have paid nearly $45 billion in extra fuel costs since the start of the Iran war. Researchers at Brown University say the soaring gas and diesel prices were triggered by the disruption of global oil supplies and the blockade of the Strait of Hormuz after America and Israel bombed Iran. The national average for a gallon of gas has climbed more than 50% since the war began, February 28th. In sports, the Red Sox were doubled up on by the Twins in a 4-2 loss Saturday. Boston will look to avoid the sweep as they wrap that series with Minnesota today at 1:35. Get news 24/7 on demand at newsradiori.com.
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3: A soggy day is shaping up for much of the east, with widespread rain from the Gulf Coast through the Tennessee and Ohio valleys into the mid-Atlantic and parts of New England. Some of the heaviest rain may fall along the western Gulf Coast, where localized flooding is possible. Thunderstorms are also possible across parts of the south, especially from Texas into Louisiana and Mississippi. The Northwest stays cool and unsettled, with highs mostly in the 50s and 60s. The Midwest sees scattered showers, while the northern plains turn much warmer than normal. Out west, conditions are quieter overall, with seasonable weather along the Pacific coast, warm and dry conditions in the southwest, and a few showers or storms developing over parts of the Rockies. For Memorial Day weekend travelers, the main trouble spots will be wet roads, thunderstorms, and reduced visibility across the south and east. And that's a look at your national forecast. I'm Jim Forbes.
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21: The world may have 6 to 12 months to prepare for a global food price crisis if the Strait of Hormuz isn't open soon. Michael Kastner reports.
22: That was the warning from the United Nations Food and Agriculture Organization. Many nations, particularly in Asia, Africa, and Latin America, buy fertilizer from the Middle East, and farmers now have to decide what they're going to do. The agency says that now is the time for nations to figure out how to increase their resilience and recommends finding alternative trade routes and avoiding putting any trade restrictions on humanitarian food assistance.
21: Gas experts are also predicting the most expensive summer at the pump in years.
23: Gas Buddy has released its summer travel survey for 2026, and it forecasts an average price of $4.80 per gallon from Memorial Day through Labor Day. The fuel savings platform says the price of gas could reach all-time highs if the Strait of Hormuz remains closed for much of the summer. Despite the cost, the survey results show 56% of Americans still plan to drive more than 2 hours this summer to reach their preferred destinations. I'm Tammy Trujillo.
21: And expect roads to be super busy. Throughout the long weekend, AAA expecting record travel. Scott Pringle with the details.
24: AAA's Robert Sinclair says 45 million Americans will go 50 miles or more from home. That is a slight increase from last year.
25: Yes, we're seeing record travel, but we're not seeing the robust year-over-year increase.
24: So what's the best time to travel, Sinclair?
25: Get up very early in the day, hit the road at 6 or 7 a.m.
24: Sinclair says lots of folks will be coming and going from the New York City area, with the Big Apple being the third most popular domestic Memorial Day weekend travel destination.
21: And if you are planning on staying closer to home, maybe you want to catch a flick. The Mandalorian and Grogu is looking to get off to a big start at the box office. The first Star Wars film to hit the big screen since 2019's The Rise of Skywalker is projected to make over $80 million domestically. I'm Monica Nelson with your consumer and business news.
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0: Look up, look down, look around. Look up, look down, look around. In the trees and on the ground, 'cause the ALB must be found.
1: Some signs of the ALB are dime-sized holes on tree trunks, a sawdust-like material called frass, and the beetle itself, with a long black body and white spots.
0: Look up, look down, look around. Look up, look down, look around. In the trees and on the ground, 'cause the ALB must be found.
1: Learn all the signs and how to report them at AsianLonghornedBeetle.com. 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
3: 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Next week on Netflix, Wednesday, the second season premiere of A Good Girl's Guide to Murder, as well as the fourth season finale of Perfect Match. Next Thursday on Netflix, the season 2 debut of the four seasons starring Tina Fey, Will Forte, Coleman Domingo, and more. Next Friday on Netflix, the launch of the reality show Calabasas Confidential, as well as the Spanish documentary on tennis star Rafael Nadal titled Rafa. Next Monday on Acorn TV, the start of the psychological thriller Summer Water. Next Wednesday on Amazon Prime Video, the launch of the new Marvel series Spider-Noir starring Nicolas Cage. Next Thursday on Hulu, the season 2 premiere of Deli Boys. Next Thursday over on Paramount Plus, the fourth season launch of Criminal Minds Evolution. And next Friday on Apple TV, the series start of Star City, as well as the John Travolta film Propeller One-Way Night Coach.
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15: Smile, buddy.
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17: 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Who were they? What made them so notorious? How did the internet, or sometimes the algorithm, choose them? And what does a person do when they're suddenly confronted with more attention than the human psyche can handle? Take The Dress, a story that went uber viral in early 2015 in spite of being, well, kind of a boring optical illusion. A mother of the bride in Scotland took a picture of a dress she was thinking about wearing to her daughter's wedding. But she saw the dress as blue with black lace, and her daughter saw it as white with gold lace. One BuzzFeed post later, every single person on the internet was talking about the dress. But to me, the dress is a story about the last couple of months when the internet was still sort of fun. It was shortly before the stories that spread across the internet stopped being driven by exploited millennials with useless arts degrees and started being decided by algorithms hell-bent on growing internet usership at all costs. And on a long enough timeline, the story of the dress is one entangled with abuse and media exploitation. Internet history is a tricky thing to be invested in. It feels like every time a bad with business billionaire buys up another platform, history starts being erased. With the team at Cool Zone Media, we're taking these characters' 16th minute of fame to see what their moment meant to them and what it says about us.
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19: Daphne Caruana Galizia was a Maltese investigative journalist and blogger who spent her life fighting for truth, justice, and decency in a country overrun by corruption. 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
19: 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My name is Manuel De Lilla, former political operative turned journalist.
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1: Right. 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
3: All the stuff.
1: Yeah. We will be talking about ETFs, the world of investing. That's what I like to talk about. We'll probably talk about horses and dressage fair amount,
3: 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And dressage will come up more here than they do in the Money Stuff newsletter. And, you know, we'll talk to people, maybe we'll have some guests on, and we'll answer some reader questions if you have any. 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
4: Imagine, if you can, the torment, the confusion. Her brilliant daughter vanished. 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
5: I didn't know how to start looking for.
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11: So, 1 John 1:9 says, if we confess our sins... That's if, third-class condition, maybe you will, maybe you won't. But if we confess our sins, he, that's God, is faithful, he'll do it every time, and just, he doesn't compromise his righteousness, to cleanse us from all unrighteousness. So anytime you go to the Father and you admit your sin, Father, I just lied, Father, I just lusted, Father, I just got jealous, Father, I just got bitter, Father, I, whatever it is, he will cleanse you from it and forgive you from it. He's faithful and just to do it. But if you do not admit your sin, if you try to hide it or cover it up, you will wind up under divine discipline, which comes in three stages. It comes in the stage of warning discipline, where God gently lets you know you're out of line. It comes in the stage of intense discipline, where God has to take you behind the woodshed to straighten you out. And it can come as a form of dying discipline when the Lord has to take you on home because you're wasting his time and your time. So let's talk about doing a right thing, but doing it in a wrong way. A right thing done in a wrong way is still wrong. Church attendance, prayer, giving They're all right things. But in fact, if you do them with unconfessed sin in your life, then those things are being produced by the flesh, by the moral part of the flesh. And unfortunately, they will be rejected at the judgment seat of Christ, as seen in 1 Corinthians 3, 11 through 15, where they're called wood, hay, and stubble. So if you committed a sin on your way to church, and you got an argument with your wife, got an argument with your kids. I've used this before, this illustration before, but you're mad at each other and you come to church and you got on your Sunday go to meeting clothes and you smile, hallelujah, brother, praise the Lord, brother, but you can't even look at your wife or your husband. You're so mad at them. Or maybe there's someone in the congregation that owes you money and won't pay you back and you're mad at them. You haven't forgiven them. And then maybe you get called on to lead in prayer. That prayer will go no higher than the ceiling because you did it in the energy of the flesh. Recovering from sin is the first thing the pastor needs to tell you every Sunday morning. As you assemble to worship, he should tell you to bow your heads and take a moment to clear your souls. And if there's any sin in your life, now is the time to admit it to God. Don't cover it up. Let him know what you've done, and he'll be faithful and just to forgive you. That's the right thing. And then you'll be sitting there under the filling of the Holy Spirit, not under control of your flesh, and the Holy Spirit will have his ability to do the job. But sin can very easily be overlooked, especially if it's a mental attitude sin. As I said, Sunday morning arguments with the children or the spouse is one way to let your temper cause you to be bitter and angry. Both of those are sins. So again, if you come to church without confessing sin, what do you think is going to happen? Well, you say, I'm in the right place, church, I'm doing the right thing, coming to church. So what's going to happen? Nothing. Nothing. Nada. Not one thing. Since the Holy Spirit's ministry to you has been shut down, and you are now operating under the control of your flesh, and your emotions are kicking in, and you're mistaking that for a worship ceremony, and it's not a worship ceremony, not as long as the unconfessed sin is in your life. So make a point to remember this. Without the filling of the Holy Spirit, you cannot, you will not ever function correctly in the Christian life. I repeat, without the filling of the Holy Spirit, you cannot and you will not ever function correctly in the Christian life. Remember now, you have a physical life and a spiritual life. And the physical life's condition can be easily seen by all who observe you. They can say, well, he's getting old, his walk is changing, his gait is changing, he's gaining weight, he's losing weight, his hair's turned gray. People can see you and kind of tell your age or what kind of condition you're in. Because your physical life's condition can be easily seen by all who observe you. But your spiritual life, the spiritual life's condition can only be seen by God. So you might talk holy talk. You might act holy in your lifestyle. But you will never fool God, since he knows your exact thoughts. He knows what you're thinking. So you're not pulling the wool over God's eyes. Psalm 139, verses 2 through 4. You know my sitting down and my rising up. You understand my thoughts from afar off. You comprehend my path and my lying down, and are acquainted with all of my ways. For there's not a word on my tongue, but behold, O Lord, you know it altogether. So that's the omniscience of God. He knows you. He knows what you're thinking. He knew about you in eternity past. He knew what traits and habits and sinful nature desires you would have in eternity past. He's made provision for you and how to operate in his lifestyle, the Christian life, under the filling of the Holy Spirit, so you don't have to let those things defeat you. So now you should understand that in order for me to be a good Christian, first of all, I must understand the ministry of the Holy Spirit. And I must make sure that I am filled or controlled by the Holy Spirit as much as possible every day. So to be clear, when I sin, I quench the Holy Spirit, I grieve the Holy Spirit, And that personal sin allows my nature, sinful nature, to regain control. In order to recover the filling of the Holy Spirit, I must rebound, 1 John 1:9, as soon as possible, so that I don't wind up doing all the right things in the wrong way. That's what I should have told that young man back in the 70s when I first held one of my first revivals, and he came forward to dedicate his life to the Lord Jesus Christ. I should have told him, you need to understand the ministry of the Holy Spirit in your life. I didn't, but now I know better, and I hope you'd understand it. I hope you know whether or not you are filled with the Holy Spirit this morning. Now, before we wrap it up, let's talk about something you haven't heard me talk about before. Let's talk about the dynamic duo. The dynamic duo. No, it's not talking about Batman and Robin. No, not that at all. I'm talking about the dynamics of the Christian life, and there's two things you need. The second thing the believer must understand, besides the filling of the Holy Spirit, is the importance of the Scriptures in his life. Listen to what the psalmist wrote in Psalm 119, verse 11. Thy word have I hid in my heart, so that I might not sin against thee. We must understand that God went to great lengths to make sure you and I have a Bible available. No Old Testament saint had a Bible. Moses didn't have a Bible. Joshua didn't have a Bible. Ezekiel didn't have a Bible. Daniel didn't have a Bible.

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0: 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Jason the Republican.
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2: Josh, I am primed and pumped to talk about today's show. I want to make sure we get on the table your different types of market accounts, your brokerages. These are your stocks, bonds, mutual funds, ETFs, money markets, all the stuff you've already paid taxes on and how it fits in the three worlds.
0: Well, the three worlds of money is a very, very fun show. It's one of those topics that I absolutely get jazzed about. So it's one of those that we're going to talk about the banking world, we're going to talk about the insurance world, and we're going to talk about the stock market world. These are really, really, really good topics, especially if you're just trying to organize, if you've been in retirement and you've said things like, geez, if I would have gotten my distribution on a different day so I could pay my bills, you're actually talking about the three worlds of money. Or if you're saying, I need more money in the stock market, or I need more money in this or that, well, you're really talking about the three worlds of money, and we're going to lay it all out for you today.
1: Hey, Josh, one of those worlds is banking, and it's very important because when I think of banking, I really think of liquidity, and how is that going to fit into your retirement plan? You really need to talk about that today.
0: Yeah, liquidity is definitely the bee's knees. So when you start talking about liquidity, you have to think about checking and savings because that's where you pool up your money.
1: That's right.
0: Which the insurance or the storage is how the flow works. If you haven't grabbed your Euclid notepads, you have to do that and make sure that you are, well, drawing little charts and keeping up with today's conversation.
2: Every time you mention the word pool and liquid money, all I picture Scrooge McDuck just diving into a pile of money.
0: Such a great image. Well, everybody should have a vault in their house that has a bunch of coins that are stacked up neatly.
2: You mean nobody, not everybody has that? I thought it was everyone did. Was that just us?
0: What are you doing this weekend? I'm going to come to your house and go swimming, if you don't mind. Yeah. So if you are just tuning in for the first time, we are talking about the three worlds of money and making sure that you are organized and ready to roll for your retirement. Give us a call here today at 401-727-2727 or 401-727-2727 just to get yourself on track.
2: Yeah, well, and when you were mentioning about how your different flow rate or how your streams of income are coming in, we do have to make sure that not only do you have enough money coming in, but you have enough money pulled off to the side to take care of what happens when life gets in the way. And so we definitely want to talk about that, especially when we're talking about market accounts, because I feel like that's where that fits the most.
0: Yeah, well, market accounts, I think about it as a reservoir or a overflow.
2: Kind of like on the radiator?
0: Yeah, kind of like in the, that's actually not a bad analogy. I probably should have thought about that in prep. But it's a, yeah, so if you're thinking about cash flow, and cash flow is the three worlds of money, just organized. We all have money in the bank and banking accounts, checking and saving. We all have money in stocks, bonds, and mutual funds. And then we have these other accounts that are between the two or in the insurance world too, that are IRAs, 401ks, annuities, pensions, Social Security. Those are all storage money. Yeah. Think about those as reservoirs where we put money or we store water for later use when we're less water. Those are retirement accounts. So we have three worlds of money. We have daily, we have emergency fund, and then we have storage. Easy way to think of them. The only thing that goes in daily, checking and savings, banking. Then everything that's in emergency, non-qualified, or not IRA,
2: yep,
0: or stocks, bonds, mutual funds, CDs, emergency fund money, whatever we would think to, if something got really bad in our life, how would we go and where would we get money? That's that pool. And if you don't have one of those, well, we need to build you one. And then the third and final is storage. That is money that you set aside for retirement, income, rainy day fund. How am I going to make ends meet after it's all said and done? Those are your IRAs, Those are your annuities. Those are your distribution accounts. Those are your Social Security. Those are your pensions.
2: And the way I look at those storage accounts, that's that large pool of money that you've been setting aside while you're working. You're never going to use it right away while you're working, but as soon as you stop and you need to replace your paycheck, you're going to turn on that storage tank and it's going to start filling up your banking accounts. And then it's eventually going to flow over into your market accounts. Now, we are glad for you joining us here today at the Retirement Factory. 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Now, in order to help you navigate through the three worlds of money, we are giving away 10 written income reports to help you organize your accounts. So be one of the next 10 callers at 401-727-2727. That's 401-727-2727. And don't let your retirement become mediocre.
0: Let's dive right into the show. Grab your Euclid notepads, because today's show is one of those shows that is content dense. There's a ton of things we're going to talk about. Now, we're going to lay it out in metaphors, and we're going to lay it out in scenarios, and we're going to talk about real clients that came in and had some, well, difficulties with this stuff. It's extremely common. Financial planners only talk about cash flow in you have to do terms. Cash flow is not you have to do terms. There's parameters to it. Think about it like, if you're going to bake a cake, you want to be at this temperature ideally. But if your oven is a liar and it's a little colder or a little hotter, your cake's still going to turn out.
2: My oven doesn't lie.
0: Yeah, it can't. But there's other things, right? So our gauges, our gas gauge, we are full and we're empty. And it's okay to be in between, but it's not okay to be below empty. And it's not okay to be above full. Both those things are dangerous. So when you talk about cash flow, we have a formula here, and it's an industry standard, but a lot of financial planners don't use it. And we think that's a massive mistake.
2: Yeah.
0: So if you have your Euclid notepads out, write down 3-3-1 minimum, maximum 5-5-20. That lines right up with the three worlds of money. So your three worlds of money are daily usage, emergency fund, and, well, storage or flow. 3-3-1-5-5-20. It'll make a lot of sense throughout the show if you write that down now. We'll take your time. Just go grab a pen.
2: Yeah.
0: Write that down.
2: I'm glad that you gave those numbers out. I think cholesterol. I think LDLs and what's my numbers.
0: Well, that's another good one. That's like the gas tank. It's the LDLs. If I have high and I'm going to get a heart attack, right?
2: Mm-hmm.
0: I'm at 6-6-20.
2: Yeah.
0: You're going to die.
2: Yeah. We might not want that.
0: Yeah, right. You're going to. Or I'm way low. I have low deficiency. I don't have any iron or anything. I can barely keep my eyes open because I'm low. I'm way, way low. I'm at 114.
2: Time to get a cheeseburger.
0: Right. So these are parameters. So you want your cash flow to be 331 to 5520. You don't want to exceed that. You don't want to go below that. So that's how that works.
1: Hey, Josh, I like where we're going with this cash flow analogy. The parameters are spot on. Where that starts is actually in the cash flow model is your daily, which is your banking. That's your liquidity. So that's where you're pooling up your money. And we like to see, when it comes to the three, I like to see a minimum of 3 months worth of money in there to pay bills.
0: Hey, Jay, let me interrupt. So if you are near a computer, go to euclidfs.com. That's EUCLID, F as in financial, S as in services.com. There is actually a cash flow model of the three worlds of money on the website. It's easy to see, and it'll walk right through what Jason was talking about. So when you're talking about daily money or cash flow, that's your poolable rate. So you want 3 months worth of poolable money. So you want three times your bills, not your living expenses and all that, but unless you think about that as your bills,
2: yep.
0: No entertainment, but you want three times that is your depth of your pool. So you want to be at least 3 feet deep. You want to be 3 months deep worth of bills.
2: I'm glad that you're bringing this up because this is the exact same conversation that I was having with Jim and Fran. Now, I had met them through one of our Eversource clients, and what started the conversation with Jim and Fran was that they both plan on retiring in 3 years, and they were starting to question if they were actually ready to retire. When they came into the office, there was some anxiety. It's kind of like when you go to the doctors with your kids, and you're not sure if it's going to be a good routine checkup or if they're getting a booster shot, and you're going to get some crying.
0: Mm-hmm.
2: It's you never want to have that feeling. So I said to them, I said, today, is going to be an easy day. We are going to have just a discovery meeting. I'm going to learn about you and your situation, and you're going to learn about myself and Euclid. And at the end of the meeting, we'll both know if we're a good fit and if we can actually help you. So tell me a little bit about why you're here. And they both took a deep breath, and Fran said, we want to retire together in 3 years, but I feel like we don't have enough money. I'm afraid we'll have to change the way we live, and I don't want to do that. And as she was saying this, Jim was squeezing his coffee mug and he was nodding along. And what they were feeling is normal, because no matter who you are, when you're going into retirement, it's stressful. But what helps reduce the stress and the anxiety is knowing you have a plan and a guide to support you, not only to retirement, but through it. So I turned to them and I said, let's find out where you are right now and talk about what it'll look like in 3 years when you retire. And so over the next hour, we talked about all their accounts, what they had in the bank, what they had in their market or brokerage accounts, and then all of their retirement accounts or storage accounts, their IRAs and 401ks. And once we'd walked through all their accounts, it was pretty amazing to see. Jim had his pension from Eversource, plus his Social Security and a large 401k. And Fran had her Social Security and a 403b from the hospital. Where they needed help was their bank and their brokerage accounts, their after-tax monies. What happened is they made sure they always saved and did a great job doing so, but they only used their employer plans, which made everything taxable and less readily available in retirement. So they have plenty of money to retire, but what's missing is some organization and a distribution plan so they don't feel like they don't have enough. I turned to them, Fran, Jim, we can help you retire in 3 years and give you the confidence to know you can keep your same lifestyle. Let's get you a written income report so we can show you exactly how to organize and balance your money so you have enough in your daily accounts, in your emergency accounts, and your storage accounts. 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
0: Manny, a written income report is a cash flow model. There's absolutely no other way to look at it. It organizes all your assets. It's one of the biggest things we talk about on this show for, geez, a decade now. So as long as we've been talking about it, you have to get your assets organized, and not just by fees or just by your financial planners. Mm. Boy, I think that one's cute. It's you have to do it by, how am I going to distribute it? Is it a pooled money or is it part of my income flow? It's different. And if you, what I'm saying to you doesn't make sense, an income report will save your retirement. We're giving 9 of them away. Don't be the only one not to have them. It's absolutely amazing. We're going to take a quick station break. When we get back, we are going to address banking a little bit more. We're going to talk about the liquid use. We're going to talk about the 331 and the 5520. If you wrote that down, it is going to save your butt, because now that's the parameter you have to have in pooled and flow. It is absolutely amazing. Once that aha moment hits you, hang in there for that aha moment. Talk to you soon.

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6: Hey, Josh, I want to bring back up something that you talked about before the break. I like to call it your financial LDLs, the 331 and the 5520 when it comes to your retirement. It's that idea of how much liquid pool or liquid cash you need in the bank and in the market world, and then how much should be sitting off in storage, your IRAs and annuities and Social Security, to make sure that you have a good lifestyle.
4: Yeah, Manny, absolutely. I know we use it all the time here, so it's very easy. And we're financial planners, so money's not scary to us. It's not emotional to us. It's actually quite logical and it's straightforward. But a lot of people listening out there, I need you to do something for me, and it's really going to make this conversation easier. It'll make you feel better, like you're part of the conversation. I need you to draw three circles in a straight line. One large circle, another the exact same size, and another left to right, 0, 0, 0. And then right in the center of that circle or that zero, write 3. And then go to the one on the right, one over, in the middle, 3. And then at the very end, the last one, write a 1. That is your minimum equation. Make sure that you have a daily above the very first one, far left. One in the middle, write emergency fund. And then far right, write storage. Those are the three worlds of money. That is your equation to a good retirement. If you want a great retirement, it's 5, 5, 20. Anything in between works really, really well. You don't have to give stickers away at Walmart. If you are below 331, or you are above 5, 5, 20, you are going to be giving away stickers, or you're going to be asking yourself, hey, does everybody have a hard time in retirement? Is everybody in America broke? You all have friends that do this. I'm begging you not to be that friend at dinner that says, I'm having a real tough time. I'm trying to make it work here. The equation to do that is 331 or 5, 5, 20. And those are the three worlds of money. It's exactly what we're talking about here. If you are looking for how to get this done or you're just tuning in, we are talking about Three Worlds of Money. We are talking about cash flow. We are organizing for retirement. It is a very dense show. It has a lot of content in it. So give us a call to get some guidance on this. And that's 401-727-2727. Once again, that's 401-727-2727.
6: 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We like to call it that liquidity. That's the money that's going to pool up after you get your payments in from Social Security or your pension or from your IRAs. And that's the liquid money you're going to use to pay all your daily expenses and just have your normal life. That's where we then move on to your market account, and that's the life got in the way. That's your emergency funds, and those are typically Yes. your brokerage accounts, right? Your money markets, your CDs, your stocks, your bonds, your mutual funds, all the things that you know that in a pinch, if you need it, you can sell it because it's after tax, and you just have to worry about capital gains. But it does have a burden or a primary function, and that's to keep up with inflation and cost of living, because that's the account that you're going to dive into later when things start to cost more. The one question that you have to ask yourself is, do you know how much you can and will be able to spend every single week in retirement? Do you know without a shadow of a doubt that you have enough money to last no matter how long you live? These are the questions you must get the answers to before you retire, while there's still time to prepare and make sure your money lasts as long as your retirement does. The team here at Euclid Financial Services is giving away customized, complimentary written income reports just for you. So take advantage of this offer. This plan works best for those who are within 5 years of retiring and are at least 55 years old who are ready to be ready for their retirement. Be one of the first seven callers right now at 401-727-2727. That's 401-727-2727. Don't let your retirement become mediocre.
4: Manny, one of the most important aspects of retirement is understanding income flow or flow of replenishment.
6: Yeah.
4: And I know people don't think about this, but flow is thinking about your garden hose filling up a swimming pool. So how much money goes into your savings and checking every week, every month? While we're working, we standardize that. We have a paycheck. If we need a little more, we can raise the volume by working overtime if we're not salaried. That's how we tend to do it. But when we retire, it gets a little, well, let's call it wonky. The way that that works is that there's a flow, and it doesn't come from one employer, so we can control it. Some incomes are sporadic. Those are just withdrawals or dividends or capital gains.
6: Yep.
4: Other incomes are constant. Those are annuities, pensions, Social Security. So when you talk about flow, you have to figure that out. But more importantly, you have to understand the pooling. Pooling adjusts for cash flow. That's liquidity. There's two piles of liquidity. There's banking and then what we call emergency fund or market. One, we just segregate in our mind and say, well, we're not going to touch this one for a rainy day. And I think that's the part I want to start talking about now. I want to talk about the emergency fund. I want to talk about the, well, still liquid, but... I'm just not going to touch it because I'm going to use it. No, we give it a label. I'm going to use that to build inflation. I'm going to use that for whatever. It's not your IRAs and it's not your savings account.
6: Yeah, it's the stuff that you've assigned a specific role to, like inflation, cost of living, medical expenses, whatever it is that's in your mind that you want to make sure it's there in 5 or 10 years when you go to use it. But you also know that if life gets in the way, it's there for you to dip into because you can convert it into cash pretty quickly.
4: If you're just tuning in, we're talking about Three Worlds of Money. One of the best illustrations of this, there's a schematic on it on the website, and it's euclidfs.com. That's EUCLID, F as in financial, S as in services.com. Go there and you'll see this it's a funny looking chart, and it's just three circles left to right, dotted line in between the first two, hard in between the last two, straight line. And then you have daily, emergency, and storage. So that's all we're talking about today. I know it sounds complicated because it's probably the first time a financial planner has ever said it to you. The reality is this is how you do it. Daily, emergency, and storage. If you can think through those, winner, winner, retirement dinner.
6: Oh, that's it. Well, I want to go back to when you were talking about flow for the income streams and the things that are coming in. It's just like with anything else in life. If you have a good flow, everything is going to be great. You're going to feel like nothing can go wrong. Everything's always going your way. But if your flow is choppy, or if it comes in bursts and, or in sporadic moments, you're going to find that life may get in the way, and it shouldn't.
4: Well, Manny, I think cash flow, the easiest way to think of it, or the income flow, we have a ton of clients.
6: Yeah.
4: Ton of clients, and they say all kinds of stuff like, I know that my pension's paying on the 5th of the month, and I have my Social Security on the 2nd Wednesday of the month. I really need something on the 10th of the month. Well, It's not the distribution date when you receive the money.
6: Yeah.
4: It's actually the amount that you have pooled up. How much money or how deep is your pool so that it can ride the flow? And what's your replenishment rate? I know that's super complicated, and I know that sounds super complicated. Think about it like swimming pools.
6: Yeah.
4: If I was going to fill my swimming pool with a garden hose, well, that could take 4 days. That's fine. If I have 4 days to wait. But if I have a pool party and today's Friday, I don't have 4 days.
5: That's right.
4: So I have to figure out what else I'm going to do. And so what most people do is that they withdraw money from something. Yeah. And they take it either out of their storage, or they take it out of their emergency fund, or they drain it back out of their swimming pool. So their swimming pool can never replenish. Once your swimming pool is full to the very tippity top where it's supposed to be, the kids go playing, they're going to splash out water anyways.
6: Yep.
4: You're going to pay bills anyways. So your flow rate is set at completion or full. So when you talk about how do you fill your pool, that is what we set at the beginning, and then we work through cash flow. That is the discussion today. That is what has to happen today. That is the discussion of how do we understand flow rates.
5: Yeah, Josh, when it comes to flow rates, I mean, if you don't have those set up properly, like you said, your 25-foot deep pool, never get filled.
4: Yeah, turning on your IRAs. Maybe it's the RMD, right?
5: Right.
4: Let's talk about, because let's actually define what flow rate is. That's your pension. That's your Social Security.
5: Yes.
4: That's your, I don't know, IRA. That's your annuity. That's your thing. That's your RMD.
5: Yeah, it's
4: and you're taking it at 65.
5: Correct. You're taking it at 65, and you're using it, and it is filling up your daily user. 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You need to really have your pooling rate matched up with your cash flow rate.
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3: 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Jason, the Republican.
4: How are we doing, folks?
3: Manny, the Money Man, Resendez.
5: Hi, everybody.
3: And I'm Josh Wells, the foreman, getting you to and through your entire retirement. 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Today's show is amazing. We are talking about the three worlds of money. This may be one of those things that you have to truly understand. And I mean, don't stub your toe at night. If you fall down and scrape your knee, don't forget the Neosporin. You have to have it. It's just like that. The three worlds of money will keep you on track. It is absolutely the good humor, man. You have to have it. So give us a call here at 401-727-2727. That again is 401-727-2727. Let's get talking about retirement.
5: Josh, let's dive into the three worlds. I'm a big fan. If you've got all three of them lined up correctly, you are going to be in perfect harmony and your retirement is going to sing beautifully. So we'd have to definitely make sure we talk about the banking and the market and the insurance world today.
3: Now, when did you become so zen? Perfect harmony. I think the beginning of the show, you said something about kumbaya.
5: I think
3: it was crazy.
4: My hippie.
3: In case there's somebody out there that has not met Manny, which by the way, I think he's pretty much the mayor. Everybody knows.
4: Kidding, right?
3: If you have not met Manny, he is what they call a teed up guy. He is excitable. He's fun. He's never,
5: I was thinking more music harmony, getting my scales and notes in order. But if you want to go hippie, I'm okay with it.
3: I smell hippie.
4: Ronald Reagan's in the air.
3: It tastes like Okay, back on track, gentlemen. Three worlds of money. We have people to retire. Let's get this on the show.
4: Hey, well, one of those worlds of three worlds of money is the banking world. Now, everybody's been using that all the way through. It's when I think of banking, I think of liquidity. I want to make sure we're talking about that the rest of the show today.
3: Oh, my God. We have to talk about it. It is absolutely one of those things because it's what catches the actual income flow. And everybody thinks about the income all the way through. If you're just tuning in, we are talking about three worlds of money. We have a lot of fun on the show, but this is a serious topic. The three worlds of money, there's only three places in the entire United States that you can keep your money: in banks, in Wall Street, or insurance companies. When it's all put together in retirement, you have all three of these things, even if you are shaking your fist and saying, I hate annuities, or I don't trust the stock market. Oh, those banks are ripping me off with interest rates. Well, guess what? There's only three places to put the money, three places that everybody has their money, even if you don't know it. Your money is going to be into daily, emergency, and in storage. The way we like to talk about it is banking, Wall Street, and insurance companies. So that's how it works. When we're talking about those things, you have to understand where your Euclid notebook is, because you want to write down this number, 401-727-2727. That again is 401-727-2727. We are talking about the three worlds of money and making sure that everybody gets to and through their entire retirement.
5: Oh, absolutely. And I want to make sure that we also talk about your market accounts, because in my mind, I look at those as your reserve tank or your reservoir tank. This is where you're going to store that emergency money so that when you do need it later, you know you can turn it on. And then when you don't need it, you can shut it off. And it gives you a good feeling to know that your day-to-day life is not going to get out of whack no matter what happens to you.
3: Yeah, well, you used a good one in the beginning of the show with the reservoir tank of your radiator.
5: Yeah.
3: So when your radiator overheats, it's not a huge deal. It got clogged. It wasn't good.
5: Yep.
3: But when it overheats and it overflows, it didn't spill all over your engine and you lost liquid. It catches it when it's hot, it expands, and then it pulls it back into the reserve or the storage when it's time to use it again. So I love that analogy.
5: Yeah.
3: A lot of car guys out there go, I get it. It's so it's good.
5: Josh, I want to take a moment here and just say it's my pleasure to be part of the team here from Euclid Financial Services. 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
3: Yeah, the written income reports really are a lifesaver. It forces organization of assets. When you talk about organization of assets, it's not 80-20. I'm 80% invested in equities and I'm 20% in fixed. What you're really talking about is how much money is in the bank, in checking and savings? How much money is in the stock market? How much money is in insurance? How much money is in your IRAs? How much money is already tax-free? It is absolutely amazing when you start looking at that, how much that's intimidating.
5: Yeah.
3: And so if you get an income report, you don't have to be intimidated. We lay it out for you very clearly. This is tax-free, this is taxable, and this is deferred tax for later in life. This is what we call an RMD or tax bomb. Yep. So you just have to be aware of it. It makes it real easy. It's a quick and easy report. It is something that we're talking about today. This is the three worlds of money. It just lays it out. So you don't have to be, well, an MIT mathematician. You don't have to be intimidated by algebra. You don't have to shake your fists. You have it done right here. You have it done easily, and it's just laid out so everybody understands it.
5: Josh, I'm glad that you said it's organization and that it's not 80-20 and that it's more of the bank, market, and insurance world. Because for a minute there, I was getting ready to put everything in alphabetical order.
3: You didn't like the highbrow. You didn't like the highbrow dig against MIT?
4: Yeah, right.
3: There's a lot of engineers that are calling today.
5: I was leaving that one alone. I don't want to, you know, shake the bees nest.
4: Massachusetts Institution of Technology.
5: Yes. Well, we're getting back to the idea of organization. I think we do have to start with the banking world, like Jay was mentioning earlier. Those are your liquidity accounts. That's the money that's going to pool up, that's going to catch all the income that's coming in, but it also is what allows you to get your day-to-day expenses out too.
4: Your checking and savings, that liquidity, it needs to equal somewhere between 3 and 5 months worth of bills. You want to pool that money up. You're not going to fall into the mediocre retirement that we've talked about avoiding.
3: Yeah, Jay, the mediocre retirement is a killer. If you are just tuning in, we are talking about three worlds of money. We're getting through the banking and liquidity section of it, and sometimes it's easier to see it than it is to hear it. Go to the website, go to euclidfs.com. That's EUCLID, F as in financial, S as in services.com. And there's a schematic there. It's three circles, left to right, with a dotted line in between the first two circles and then a hard line in between the last two circles on the right-hand side, labeled daily, emergency money, and storage left to right. On the very top of that has one of those carrots, or have you say that it's a squiggle above?
5: Bracket.
3: Yeah, let's call it a bracket or a carrot or a...
5: It's or a sigma or a thing.
3: Yeah, it's a thing, and it's above that. And it says taxable. And then on the hard line or far right corner where it says storage, it says deferred tax. Those are a good chart to kind of let you start to see the conversation and so that you can start to understand. Because a lot of questions that come into the office are, how do I lower my tax bracket? Well, first you have to organize your assets into taxable and untaxable, which everybody goes, oh, I got that. But most people don't got that. And then they say things like, well, I understand my income. I need this much per month. That is a flow rate. So easiest way to think of it as a flow rate. If anybody's had a workout bottle that you've run and then you're dying of thirst and you're trying to get water through that straw, and that straw is doing nothing but bubbling and giving you air, that noise, yes. Everybody knows it.
4: Yeah.
3: That is a bad flow rate, and that is correctable on income. But a lot of people have a good flow rate, and it's actually the pooling. You're sweating more than you're actually absorbing, and that's called a pooling rate. That's actually in your banking, not in your income. And so I think that's the thing we're trying to explain today when we talk about banking. How deep is your pool? Is it 1.5 inches deep and you're on a diving board? Or is it 25 feet deep and you're trying to fill it with a garden hose? This is the conundrum of retirement that makes it complicated.
5: Yeah, that's probably where I see one of the biggest things that throws a retirement plan out of sync is they'll line up their incomes. They'll have down to a T exactly how much money is going to come in. But then in their banking account, they go check to check every single month and don't have anything in reserves
3: to
5: cover it.
3: That's actually the pooling.
5: Yeah.
3: So check to check does not mean you're broke, does not mean you're screwing up, does not mean that you are now, you should be wearing a dunce cap and that you need a red R on you or something. I can't remember how it works, but you don't
5: I thought it was an A, but whatever works.
3: Yeah, yeah, yeah. I couldn't remember the...
5: Wrong book.
3: Fine, I'll get to it next time. So the idea, right? The idea... you're not socially a problem. What it is that nobody's ever explained cash flow modeling and actually explored pooling with you. Easiest way to do it is think about it like a swimming pool. Where is your reserve rate? Where is your constant full rate of your pool? Maybe it's too low. Maybe you need a little more water so it filters better or uses better. And we call that float. We call that slush. We call that usable money. So if I have $1,000 in my checking account, and every day that I have $1,000, I feel better about myself. But sometimes I go below that and I freak out, or I don't have enough money to pay the rest of my bills. That means you don't have a deep enough pool. That's all that means. So if you're just tuning in, it's the Three Worlds of Money. We are listening to The Retirement Factory, and we're glad you're here. Give us a shout if you have any questions about this, 401-727-2727.
5: Well, you bring up a lot of great points with that, Josh. 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So be one of the first four callers right now at 401-727-2727. 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
3: If you're asking yourself, when do I take my RMD? Do I have to take it at 70? What is this required minimum distribution? Or something to the effect of, how do I pay my taxes? Or why, geez, can I lower my taxes? If these are questions that you're asking and you don't really have a place to go, a written income report is the answer to the questions. It's not tea leaves. It's not a mystery. It's not magic. It's just mathematics, and you just lay it out, and it makes it very, very clear. It's an easy-to-read report. It's straightforward. When we get back, we will walk you through it. Remember, write this down, 331 or 5520. If you don't have a 331 or a 5520, you're not going to retire. We'll talk to you in a minute.

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3: Man, Josh, when it comes to talking about the three worlds of money and getting all of your cash flow and accounts in order, I find that once you get them in that perfect mix, it's just that peaceful, easy feeling going forward. And so we definitely want to make sure that we get the banking world, the market world, and the insurance world on the table today.
1: Yeah, you definitely do. When we stepped out, we talked about 331 and 5520. 331 is a very, very, very important concept.
3: Is this your cholesterol number?
1: Well, it's your retirement number. And so when you talk about banking, emergency fund, and rate of flow or storage, how's my income coming out of my IRAs? How's my income coming out of my pension? How's my income coming out of my annuity? How is that happening? That is the 331. So you have to understand or know your equational number. Do I have three times my bills pooling up? Because that sets my rate of need. How deep is my pool? Do I have a 5-foot pool? Do I have a 25-foot pool? Or do I have a 3-foot pool? How deep is my pool? How deep or how many months do I have in reserve in checking and savings only? That is an amazing concept that people assume they have a handle on. It is the number one reason people give away stickers at Walmart. It's the number one reason that people die with a ton of money and never go on vacation. They stop going out to eat. They rack up credit card bills because they don't know how deep their pool is, but yet they bought a brand new diving board. But they're too afraid to dive because they don't know if they have a 25-foot pool or a 3-inch pool. These are amazing things to get your mind around.
3: Yeah, Josh, when you're talking about that pooling, that idea of pooling cash and the idea that your income is that flow rate, your flow rate shouldn't match just what you're going to spend every month. There should be a little bit extra in there because life is going to get in the way so that you can maintain that number three in your pool, but it gives you the ability to increase it if you need to that max level of five.
1: I actually have a different opinion on that. So I think your flow rate should be right at replenishment rate because you should use your emergency fund for distribution of life gets in the way, not your storage money or your pool money, because you're going to splash. The kids jump in the pool, they swim around, they splash it all out when you're out there. But when your friends are over and you guys are just lounging and kind of doing it, it's only the amount that you're going to stick on your bathing suits and get out in real life.
3: Yeah.
1: If we have too much money going out, we stop going out to dinner and we do it for a week. We don't do it for a month. We do it once or twice. We stop going out to eat. We rethink that vacation. Maybe we don't need to take the Learjet. We can take coach. And that's how we adjust internally. So flow rate, if we set it at a constant, works really well. It's the distribution of where do we take our money.
3: Yeah.
1: So when we start to overspend on credit cards and debt, we don't go to emergency funds. We take it right out of our checking and savings. You should be selling it from your stock accounts, your brokerages. The stock market is where that's coming from. But people get this weird heartburn and they say, well, that's protecting against inflation. That's guaranteeing my income. That's doing... Lies is what it's doing. Because if that really is true in your world and you're protecting your income with the stock market, remember the stock market sometimes goes down.
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1: Yeah, when you're talking about flow rates, I think that's where we get really turned around. So flow rates come out of your storage account. Storage is that pump. It's the most complicated, because everybody thinks they understand it. But think about it like a well. If you have a well at your house, and most of us are on sewers, we don't think about this anymore. But if you are out in, well, South County or wherever you're at, and you have a well, you can pump that thing dry. And if you pump that dry, you have real problems, because now you burned out your pump, you do other, or you have to wait because you can only have so much water per day. You got to let it replenish. This is storage. So what you want to do is make sure that your reservoir tank or your stored money

0: in the garden, and it's going to run out.
1: Yeah, and to get more examples of what you're talking about, you can go right to our website here at euclidfs.com. 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
2: Josh, I want to add on to what you were saying when it comes to flow out of the storage. 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And that's what you're talking about, the taxes, and you're going to pay exorbitant amount of taxes that you weren't planning on because your flow isn't quite right. 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Your retirement's always going to be mediocre, or you're going to fall into that category of kids get off my lawn.
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3: 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Annuity guarantees are based solely on the financial strength and claims-paying ability of the issuing company. Individuals should thoroughly review the contract for specific details of the product features and costs. Income payments and withdrawals from deferred annuities are generally taxable as ordinary income in the year that they are taken.
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7: Steady light to moderate rain continues all day Sunday. High temperatures this afternoon cool, only in the low to mid 50s. Heading for the overnight, a few embedded downpours possible. Brief lull in the precip heading for tomorrow morning, but showers do arrive once again for late morning into the early afternoon. High temperatures, lower 70s. I'm Storm Team 10 meteorologist Adrian Mastrangelo.
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4: It's Emilio Despirito, and this is the Wealth Architect Podcast. Since I was a little boy, I was always so curious why business people were so different. They look, they act, they talk so different than everybody else. They have a swag about them, a confidence about them that's just intoxicating. It pulls you in. I wanted to surround myself with people like that. I wanted to learn from people like that, and I wanted to grow with people like that. And this is why I have hand-selected each and every guest to come speak with us here on this show. So grab a notebook, grab a pen, and let's get it done. We got a great show for you today. I'm Emilio Despirito. This is the Wealth Architect Podcast. We are on season 3, episode number 19, which just blows my mind. Time is flying by. Our guest today and our conversation today is going to be a powerful one, okay? And there's money that is moving all around the globe, all right? And we're going to be talking about citizenship, resident and residency by investment. So today's conversation sits on the intersection of wealth, geopolitics, global real estate, and the future of personal freedom. That's a biggie. So over the last several years, we've watched capital move faster than ever before. We've seen rising geopolitical tensions. We're seeing that a lot right now. Shifting tax policies, banking uncertainty, political polarization, conflicts overseas, and an entirely new mindset emerge among affluent families around the world. The wealthy are no longer just diversifying their portfolios, they're diversifying their lives. Today, we're diving into one of the fastest growing conversations happening quietly behind the scenes among entrepreneurs, investors, family offices, and ultra high net worth families: global mobility and the concept of creating a plan B. Joining us today is Simon Gabby, Director of Private Clients and Team Head of Henley & Partners, the global leader in residence and citizenship advisory. Henley & Partners has become one of the most trusted firms in the world, helping affluent individuals and families navigate international residence and citizenship planning through investment, helping clients create greater opportunity, security, mobility, and long-term strategic positioning for themselves and future generations. It's all about legacy here on the Wealth Architect, right? Simon works directly with high net worth families, entrepreneurs, and advisors around the globe, guiding conversations that go far beyond passports and visas. These are conversations about legacy, access, wealth preservation, education opportunities, lifestyle design, geopolitical risk management, and the future of global citizenship itself. And in a world where uncertainty has become the new normal, these conversations are becoming increasingly important Simon, welcome to the Wealth Architect Podcast.
5: Thank you for the invite. I mean, when we've initially connected, I heard a lot about Engel and Volkers.
4: Yeah.
5: And I was very surprised, of course, of the amount of work that, you know, your firm has done and you have done as well, and very surprised as well with the Wealth Architect Podcast. So looking forward to really speak more on this topic.
4: Yeah, we appreciate having you here. You know, Simon, when we first connected, I saw your company speak at a private office event at Engel & Volkers in Portugal that I was attending, and I was like, wow, this is really important. And we move people all over the world, mm-hmm. you know, in the global real estate market, Italy, Portugal, I mean, wherever, right? The East, everywhere, right? And when I learned about Henley & Partners and I got to connect with you, I was like, I need to bring this in front of my listeners.
5: Sure.
4: Sure. So I'm excited. We got a lot to discuss here. We got a lot to talk about. Before we jump into it, though, you're 30 years old, right?
5: Yeah. Yep.
4: You just turned 30 or?
5: Yeah, exactly. About a couple months ago.
4: All right. I mean, there's not a lot of 30-year-olds that have the opportunities that you've put yourself in. I mean, you started the business 5 years ago. You were 25.
5: Exactly. So I've initially joined. I was based out of Canada, actually Montreal, which, you know, not too far
4: accent.
5: From here. Yeah, exactly. So it's a little French accent in the background.
4: Yeah.
5: So initially, you know, I was based out of Montreal, and we had our North American office based out of Montreal.
4: Okay.
5: And over the course of, you know, a good few years, especially with the peak of COVID, we saw this increase of demand exploring second citizenship and residency for different reasons. And of course, what we're seeing today. And then because of this demand, at some point, we've decided to really expand our footprint in the US.
4: Yeah.
5: And because of that, it led to the choice of, hey, where do we go now? And I had a choice between Miami, New York, and LA, which, I mean, of course, how can you?
4: Miami.
5: Exactly, right?
4: I'd choose Miami too.
5: Exactly. So I chose, and I chose Miami. And with time, my mandate changed, where now I spend a lot of time in the New England area.
4: Yeah.
5: In addition as well to the DC/DMV area. Mm. So it's a lot of work with these affluent families,
4: mm-hmm.
5: and a lot of work with these professional advisors
4: mm-hmm.
5: that have these private client portfolios.
4: So Simon flew in today. You flew in from Miami.
5: Yep.
4: And while you were here in Rhode Island, you met with clients down in Newport.
5: Exactly.
4: Yeah. That's amazing. So tell us a little bit about like what your clientele looks like and why they're linking up with Henley & Partners.
5: Sure. So I think one of the biggest misconceptions that, you know, starting in this industry and essentially also starting with a lot of people that are having first impressions
4: mm-hmm.
5: and they're saying, hey, when we're thinking about a second citizenship or residency, it's always about relocation and then taxes and things like that, right? But there's a completely different approach, and I'll share that with you in terms of what it is. And over the years, especially since COVID, or even before that,
4: mm-hmm.
5: this entire industry started from what we call emerging markets.
4: Mm-hmm.
5: This is where, you know, we would see, you know, a high net worth individual, C-suite executives, founders, where they came from countries where, relatively speaking, they had low passports where they could travel to, so we call visa free.
4: So, for example, very few countries they could access.
5: Exactly. So, for example, we had Indian families that, you know, with their passport, they couldn't travel. They could only travel to about 60 countries in the world. Families coming from China or even Africa. And initially, a lot of these families were exploring other programs to travel to other countries.
4: Mm.
5: Or they could offer opportunities to their families or to their kids to go access to premium education, premium healthcare, and a more stable environment politically in other countries.
4: Yeah.
5: So they would explore European options, options to come to the US, even Canada. Over the years, especially with COVID, what we've seen is, you know, with the rise of every country's borders closing down, that led to a lot of questioning where initially, an American having a U.S. passport could travel to about 187 countries in the world,
4: mm-hmm.
5: which is amazing.
4: Yeah, it's a lot.
5: You can pack up your bags today, go to France. You don't need to apply for a visa. You can stay there for about 90 days, which is absolutely wonderful.
4: Yes.
5: But then with COVID, because every country in the world were closing their borders, That closed down to having to only about 50 plus countries that they could travel to.
4: Oh, wow.
5: Yeah. So a lot of people were concerned. So they wanted to have access to other passport to travel internationally, access to other locations. They had fear over their healthcare infrastructure, healthcare access. So they would access to other citizenships and residency to grant themselves opportunities in these other countries. And over the years, what we've realized is because of, as you said it perfectly at the beginning, ongoing geopolitical tensions, a lot of these families have been expressing some concerns and they started having conversations with their trusted advisors. And in a lot of these conversations, they would come to me and they would say, hey, my client is worried about, you know, let's say the ongoing geopolitical tensions. They want to be diversifying their assets. They want to be diversifying themselves. What can we do? So then it started becoming more of this conversation where now clients would be exploring other programs to have optionality, to have an insurance policy. And this is where in 90% of the conversation, we talk about this plan B model, which is not about, hey, we're thinking about potential relocation. We're thinking about renunciation of citizenship or anything like that. It's purely about, hey, if you're thinking of ongoing geopolitical tensions, ongoing conflicts, concerns over financial systems, where you do want to have access to opening other bank accounts, you do want to have access to a passport that can allow you to access another country to reside, to live, and to maybe even have access to the healthcare system, employment, you know, market and so forth and on. Well, you could do that with another passport.
4: Yeah, that's amazing.
5: With another residency or citizenship, depending, of course, where you're exploring. So this is where in a lot of the conversations that I'm in today, it's very relevant, especially with trusted advisors. Where, again, either these are wealth managers, real estate advisors such as yourself, or even trusted estate advisors. You know, they'll talk about wealth management. They'll talk about succession planning and all these other things. And what's the only asset that allows them to personally diversify yourself and grant themselves freedom?
4: It's
5: a second citizenship or residency. Yeah.
4: So when you're going for your second citizenship, I'm sure it starts with a visa?
5: Sure.
4: All right. And then like, what's that process like?
5: So that's a really good question. So traditionally, these programs, they offer this direct financial impact that countries benefit from. And this financial impact can be diversified in different types of asset classes. Generally, it can either be in real estate. Some countries offer that.
4: So you invest in real estate, you buy a house.
5: Exactly. So you purely buy a house. That is yours.
4: There are thresholds.
5: You get the keys of that house.
4: Yep.
5: Some countries will have different thresholds.
4: Okay.
5: It can be at 400,000 euro where you're buying a home in Greece.
4: Yeah.
5: It can be at about 250 where you're diversifying in commercial real estate in Greece as well. Or it can be at $150,000 where you have an open market available. Right?
4: Yeah.
5: And that's that allows you to get residency in Costa Rica. Right? Different examples.
4: Wow.
5: But then in other asset classes, well, you can invest in the markets directly, where you can invest in funds, you can open a bank account to buy stocks, or even you can also make a direct donation to a country's fund where the government will take care of that capital and re-diversify it across different countries. So that's one pathway to acquire citizenship. And it jumps that hurdle of just getting a visa. You're going straight for a citizenship.
4: Wow.
5: Go ahead.
4: Well, I was going to ask you, so like why, you know, and I think I know the answer to this, but I really want to hear this. So why wouldn't somebody just go do this on their own? Like, why are they going to?
5: Yeah, that's a...
4: It's probably funny. You're probably like, dude, have you ever... like, it's like somebody's trying to sell their house on their own. It's
5: exactly.
4: 185 steps.
5: Exactly.
4: A lot you can trip over, but...
5: Exactly. So as Henley, where a lot of people will ask, are you a law firm? And we're not. We're essentially what we call an investment migration consulting firm, where we're really much the intermediaries between the individual and the government.
4: Sure.
5: Where in this process, there are so many different steps to accomplish, where one has to go through an immigration application, depending on the type of investment class that they want to do. Well, we'll have to explore which one fits the best. Some people never invested real estate internationally, as you may know. Others have never invested in other markets. So we're here purely to educate them. And from the time that we start working with them, I mean, of course, you know, myself as an advisor, I'm here to really oversee the application. But then we have 70 offices around 70 different countries around the world.
4: Wow.
5: Where we could help And there are local teams that will work with different law firms that essentially will get different opinions and will assign them to the right law firm. And then will also be direct intermediary between their application and the government so that clients don't have to deal with the headaches of working with these different, you know, different parties that are involved. So we want to make sure that the entire process goes as smoothly as possible. So we're essentially here similar to your firm where we hold the client's hands, making sure that from the start, they'll acquire their residency or citizenship by the end of the finish line.
4: It's a ton of value. And I mean, when you, the type of people that you're working with, that I'm working with, time is everything, right? And you can't, you cannot recreate time. You can't gain time back, but you can basically buy time, future time,
5: yes,
4: by hiring somebody to handle all of those things.
5: Yeah, perfectly said.
4: And well, I can tell you that's, you know, scaling up over the years in this business and seeing other business people scale up, that's the difference between people that grow and people that don't, is they hire any given professional in any area, right? It's kind of like going in your own house and trying to fix your electrical system. Mm-hmm. Like, why are you doing that? Like, no, thank you. I'm hiring an electrician to do that.
5: Yeah.
4: They know what it is. They're going to get to it quick. They're going to get it done and safely. And then I can focus on my other things. I can focus on what I do, right? And that's the biggest thing, I think, with your clients. They need to just stay focused on growing their business, handling their family offices, you know, doing what they do. So that's awesome. I think it's a wonderful company and a wonderful service.
5: Thank you. Thank you.
4: Simon, tell me, what are the top 5 markets right now, international markets, where you see people, especially, let's say, people from the United States, like, where are they going, the top 5 places?
5: Sure. So to answer your question, what I would say is we have about 70 programs available around the world where, you know, not every program is a one-fit solution to all. This is why it requires a lot of tailoring, a lot of strategizing in the different types of countries that we do. So traditionally what we're seeing is countries, as an example, in Europe that are very attractive to the American market. In Europe, we're having a lot of residency programs. Like, for example, some may heard, like in Portugal, a lot of Americans.
4: A lot of Americans going over there, man.
5: They would do that. And, you know, even though for the lifestyle approach that they would have, many would say, hey, you can acquire a residency. That was previously before the laws changed. You can acquire a residency. And then 5 years later, you can acquire a passport in Portugal.
4: Mm-hmm.
5: What does that do? Is that it allows you to gain access to the
4: EU.
5: Union.
4: Yeah.
5: And guess what? Well, you have access to 27 different countries that you can open any doors you want to. You don't have to apply for a visa. You can work, open a bank account, have access to anything. And for families that essentially had younger kids as well, well, they also had 27 different countries that they can send their kids to school and do whatever they wanted to. Yeah. So Portugal, which was a popular one, then we would explore other programs where they still had residency, but to achieve citizenship, it was a little harder. So lifestyle, driving factors, Italy was a popular one as
4: Italy,
5: well.
4: Yeah.
5: Greece, another one too. And then what we also saw are other programs that traditionally change from just this pure investment model approach, like I've explained before, to this pure citizenship by merit framework. So what does that essentially entail? Is that it means that now governments are still looking to bring this financial impact in different countries, but they're also looking for individuals to impact the country culturally. So some countries will have interest over national projects that they want to accomplish, or they want to be investing in specific targeted sectors, as in manufacturing, healthcare, and education, where they're going to look at an individual's background, they'll do an assessment, and then they're going to say, hey, because this was an ex-CEO of a company, grew the company from A to Z, or they've, you know, patented a specific product, and so, or because this individual has
4: super
5: academic
4: selective
5: background, which we'll do the assessment in-house, then they can still be granted citizenship.
4: We did that in World War II.
5: Exactly.
4: We took, after World War II, we took over a lot of the scientists. We took over a lot of people.
5: Yeah.
4: That's how we were doing it in the United States, right?
5: Yeah, in some way. Yeah. And I would say that, you know, I mean, over a period of time, this has changed. But now, because countries like this are looking for this type of framework, well, they're saying, okay, well, you're still interested in making this philanthropic contribution or participating into a project that you have an interest. It can either be, you know, creating a seminar for a few students or participating into a local organization. And in exchange, they will simply grant citizenship. So in any case, there are programs like that that are available all over the world. So Europe is one of those jurisdictions that we're seeing a lot of traction. We're seeing also Central America. So, for example, Caribbean countries that have started to become, that have always been a unique play for a lot of these families.
4: Seeing a lot of money moving over to Costa Rica, 100%. Panama.
5: Yep.
4: Does that line up with what you're saying?
5: It does. It does.
4: Bahamas.
5: So purely for diversification in real
4: DR.
5: Estate, I would say. Yeah, that too. A lot of these affluent families are acquiring residency in Panama, Costa Rica. These are mainly the jurisdictions what we're seeing just due to a political stability movement over the course of the last 20 years. And very low threshold access. Typically, we're talking about $150,000 either in real estate or investment into the markets.
4: It's beautiful.
5: In Costa Rica. And in Panama, $200,000 purely in real estate, or if they want a quicker pathway to acquire residency, for $300,000. The reason why I mentioned the Caribbeans before is that the Caribbeans offer all a citizenship by investment program, which is great because you can acquire a second citizenship ultimately within 6 months.
4: That's quick.
5: You have an option to make a donation or make an investment into an approved development, which is heavily focused in the creation of a hotel. And everything is done remotely. They don't have to travel there, even though there are discussions in the future that they may. But these programs, we have a lot of families that they do it on themselves. So they'll just do it single-handedly. Or they'll do a mix. So they'll do, let's say, a residency in Portugal, which is, can still take, as of right now, can take up to 10 years.
4: Wow.
5: And then they'll take a Saint Kitts and Nevis or an Antigua and Barbuda citizenship. So they'll mix it. Why? Because if they have a citizenship, often we talk about what are the benefits between one versus another.
4: Mm-hmm.
5: And a passport, a citizenship, is one of those tools that is internationally recognized. And a lot of them will say, well, if you have a U.S. passport with ongoing geopolitical tension, for some it can become a risk of popularity or a risk of traveling with that passport. So they would rather have to, they would rather travel with that other citizenship as well.
4: Wow. So, all right. So let's just say if they have a passport for Portugal or they have one for the United States, they choose to bring the Portugal passport depending on the country they're going into because they're going to have preferential treatment.
5: I wouldn't say preferential treatment, but I would say that if, let's say, they travel with a Portuguese passport versus a U.S. passport, if they travel with a U.S. passport, they're still going to be treated as a tourist. So they're only going to have access for a very limited period of time.
4: Got it.
5: But if they travel with their Portuguese passport, they're seen as a European Union citizen, which that grants them access to unlimited access, to any of these countries in Europe.
4: And when, you know, when you're flying into Europe too, there's two lines. There's the EU and there's everyone else.
5: Yep.
4: So you don't have to wait as bad like cattle.
5: Yes.
4: You're going through a little quicker.
5: Yes,
4: right?
5: Yes.
4: It has all these fringe benefits.
5: Yeah. And one thing is that I know we all enjoy our TSA pre-check and, you know, the whole nine yards. And I would say that the equal TSA pre-check in Europe is to have that EU citizenship, of course. So
4: that
5: it adds
4: sense.
5: A lot of value.
4: So we talked about outbound. You got Portugal, you got Italy, Greece, Panama, Costa Rica, the top five, I guess, feeder markets currently right now going out. So these are markets where Americans are going out, feeding those markets, becoming citizens over there. And mainly through real estate or investments. So what are the top five feeder markets to the United States? What are the top five countries coming into the U.S.?
5: Sure. So interestingly enough, and I would say that the data is quite different when it comes down to, you know, the last few years. Interestingly enough, now we've seen the lowest immigration interest of investors coming from other countries that are interested in coming to acquire a green card in the U.S.
4: Really?
5: Yeah. And this is, of course, due to ongoing geopolitical tensions that are happening domestically and foreignly as well.
4: Sure.
5: What we're still seeing is, as an example, Canadians are interested in coming and acquiring green cards in the U.S., but this is purely driven due to tax policies that are in such a very high tax market.
4: Very
5: you know,
4: high right now in
5: Canada as well. And then we're also seeing from a lot of Southeast Asia countries, like in Vietnam, Another country that's not a part of Southeast Asia, which would be India as well. These are usually the top markets that we're seeing of an interest that are coming to the US. But then we're also seeing conversations where now, instead of saying we're interested in coming to the US, are there other countries that we should explore? So some are considering the UAE, specifically Dubai.
6: Yeah.
5: Very easy to access.
6: Makes sense.
5: Yeah. They can invest in real estate for about 550,000 US. They can acquire anything they want. And with that, they have a residency in the UAE.
6: It's a beautiful country. Yeah. Yeah, safe.
5: It's amazing. Yeah, very safe.
6: Unbelievable.
5: Very safe. And it's a country that is very economically driven. You know, very almost no taxes at all on personal income tax. And it's something that is very interesting to a lot of, you know, founders, CEOs and entrepreneurs.
6: Yeah.
5: That they
6: yeah.
5: really look at this country.
6: But it's the melting pot of the Middle East.
5: It is. But I mean, again, this is a bit of the, I would say, the three top markets that we're seeing right now of interest. And I would say also, maybe the last few years, we saw the UK to be another market that
6: they're leaving UK.
5: Exactly. They're leaving the UK and that's
6: billions of dollars leaving.
5: 100%. And that's due to tax policy shifts that have happened. And a lot of them actually went to European countries. And many of them stopped benefiting since Brexit. That happened, you know, a couple of years back. So many of them essentially access to Italy, Greece, or other countries where they had these tax incentivizing programs where they can commit a specific lump sum per year. But in exchange, they have like very, very low tax rates that they can take advantage of for a period of time. So anyways, so we sometimes what is interesting is that due to ongoing geopolitical shifts, we're always seeing in terms of how the world is shifting more than ever. Right now, in a lot of these affluent families, it's important to have these conversations very early on.
6: Wow. I'm curious, like for, you know, for the Chinese, right? Is it hard for them to leave China? Is it hard for them to get citizenship? I would imagine they got to jump through a lot of hoops over there.
5: Yeah, that's a really good question. And I would say that especially for either an Indian citizen or even a Chinese citizen, a lot of countries where, you know, they're not as lucky as us, as an example, do not have the right to have more than a single passport. So they're restricted. And they either have to decide to renounce their passport and acquire another one beforehand, of course, which essentially means that in some way, they're cutting their ties with their country. Now, that doesn't mean that they cannot go back.
6: Yeah.
5: They can always explore other programs and other passports where that grants them access visa-free. It happens where a lot of them do decide to renounce to acquire stronger citizenships and travel to these countries and reside in other places.
6: That's wild.
5: Yeah.
6: So are you seeing younger generations becoming more globally minded than previous generations?
5: Very much. Very much. And I think the reason why it's because, you know, with the rise of AI, the rise of the internet and how connected we are, you know, in the world, you know, a lot of them are seeing, you know, what we're all seeing through our eyes. And they are expressing similar concerns from sometimes what I'm hearing in families where usually the older generation will usually see this from a different perspective. The younger ones that are building their life and they're learning the ropes of the family, they're not seeing it yet. So then often what will happen is that the parents will take action for their kids to create an insurance policy and to create this legacy planning for a lot of them. But what I'm seeing right now is in a lot of these conversations that I'm having, the younger generation are starting to become as concerned. And it's not sometimes purely driven due to geopolitical tensions. It's just because they want to build access. They want to build optionality. And they'll do it purely because they feel like the world can become their oyster.
6: Yeah.
5: And they can decide to open as many doors as they want.
6: Sure can.
5: And they can, and it's done traditionally through these programs where, you know, they can build direct connections with these countries.
6: It's amazing. And it's so easy to travel. It really, truly is.
5: Exactly.
6: It's expensive, but it's easy to do.
5: Definitely. I mean, listen, I think in the world where we live today and, you know, with right now the rise of fuel cost and things like that, another thing that I'd like to say, and often in a lot of conversations that I have with families, as here we're countries, you know, with families that have all came from other places around the world, some families can benefit from having a citizenship through their lineage. And a lot of these people, a lot of the clients that we work with, they'll say, hey, my family came from Italy about two generations ago, or they came from Poland or in other countries. And sometimes we can explore if they're actually eligible. That pathway is usually called citizenship by descent. That's usually a more cost-effective approach. Doesn't really involve much. You know, you tell me, hey, I did 23andMe, Yeah. And maybe my family came from that country. Usually the answer is different, right?
6: Yeah.
5: No, we need to properly build a pathway. So that's another option that we've seen as well that we can also answer questions on.
6: Got it. You know, if you're listening right now, you're tuned in and you're like, hey, this sounds like something I want to do. Or, hey, I've been on this path on my own. Like, I have a friend that's been trying to get citizenship in Italy for 2.5-3 years. And it's like, I'm going to connect you with him. Well, I'll ask him first if he's there. If he's not there, I'm going to connect you with him. Bright guy, but just trying to do it on his own. So if you're interested in tapping into this and using this service or learning more about it, you can Google Simon Gabby Henley and Partners, and he's going to pop up. His profile is going to pop up. He's fantastic. We've already sent clients, friends, family to Henley and Partners over the past month and a half. Anyway, so if you want to connect with him, I strongly suggest Simon Gabby Henley and Partners. Google him. Let him know you heard it here on the Wealth Architect podcast. He'll take great care of you. One other quick question about family offices. How are family offices and multi-generational wealth planners integrating global mobility into long-term legacy planning?
5: That's a great question. Mm-hmm. So I think right now what we're seeing is in a lot of the conversations that right now family offices are having is regarding next gen, right? Yes. Next gen education, next gen financial planning. And with that, a lot of them are saying, well, because of ongoing, you know, geopolitical tensions and how we can guarantee diversification internationally, well, why not have access to optionality? And we'll talk about this through accessing a second citizenship and residency. So in conversations like those, we purely, you know, plan this with families. And as I said, not every single program is the right fit to it all. Sometimes it requires a little bit more deeper planning. And if, let's say, we're exploring a single program where we cannot include an entire family into one program, well, we may explore to do separate applications for a family. So that's usually the strategy and usually the mindset to have these family offices are having. And
6: that's amazing.
5: Provide the education as well.
6: And that's the word right there is strategy. And this conversation really highlights something more important, and it's the wealthiest people in the world are no longer thinking locally. They're thinking globally.
5: Exactly.
6: And I've seen it. I've seen the shift. And not just about where they invest, though, Simon, but where they live, where they educate their children, and where they store wealth. That's a big one. And where they build opportunity and how they create resilience in an increasingly unpredictable world. And whether somebody chooses to pursue a plan B or not, understanding these trends gives you a much clearer picture of where we are in the world and global wealth, where that is heading. So Simon Gabby, Henley and Partners, man, you crushed it. Great job. I appreciate your insights.
5: Thank you for the invite, honestly. It's been a great time. Always a great time with you.
6: Yeah, absolutely. Thank you so much. Good stuff. Thanks for tuning in. We're going to be right back here with our next guest, Francois Karam, and he's talking about building a wonderful family life as an entrepreneur. You're going to want to hear his story. It's absolutely wonderful. And this is the balance that a lot of people, actually, I would say they're unbalanced in this area. And Francois and his wife, Jackie, kill it. So stay tuned for that.
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9: There was a murder in Central Ohio that many people still don't want to talk about. The man who committed that crime once sat on death row, but now he's on the run. His name is Lester Eubanks. Lester didn't tunnel out of prison or scale a stone wall. On a December morning in 1973, he and a small group of inmates were granted permission to walk outside prison walls. His handcuffs were taken off. He changed into civilian clothing, and he and three others were driven to a local mall. They were told they could wander the stores and were asked to return to a designated meeting spot. Hours later, all the inmates came back, except Lester Eubanks, and he hasn't been seen since.
10: He had a full plan. The guy had a plan.
11: I was just astounded that this could actually happen.
9: There were many years when it seemed like no one was even looking for Lester. But recently, his whereabouts have become the focus of the U.S. Marshals Service, the federal agents who track fugitives. The case is testing the marshals.
10: Those nine lives are running out, and we're going to catch up with Lester.
9: And is being urged on by those hurt most by Lester's crime.
12: He's had enough free time. He confessed to the crime, and his time is up.
9: I'm Sunny Hostin with ABC News. Over the past year, a team from the ABC News investigative unit joined the search for Lester Eubanks. They uncovered new leads, possible sightings, and at every turn found resistance from those who want Lester Eubanks to be forgotten. What they've uncovered is a case that's about more than murder. It's about family loyalty, a life on the run, and a first-hand look and how the U.S. Marshals are trying to solve one of the oldest fugitive cases in American history. Now, they may be closer than ever. From ABC News.
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17: Just before midnight on Saturday, February 19th, 2005, Danielle Imbo and her friend Richard Patron left a crowded Philadelphia bar. 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
20: 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Not for Richard.
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6: Hey, what's up? Thanks for joining us. I'm Emilio Despirito, and this is the Wealth Architect Podcast. 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
26: Thanks for having me.
6: You're welcome. I'm excited for this topic, Francois, because, you know, over the years as I've scaled my business, right, like I've seen the people I surround myself with that are ultra successful and ultra busy. They may have money, they may have the cars, they may have the homes, but their family life is in shambles.
26: We see a lot of that too, right? I think we're in the same circle, but you know, we have different circles in some ways. And yeah, it becomes very demanding and tough, especially when Kim's kids, you know, get in the picture.
6: Mm-hmm. Absolutely.
26: So, you know, prioritizing obviously family while maintaining work is sometimes difficult. But I think, you know, one of the biggest things that Jackie and I do successfully is communication, mm-hmm. right? Just notifying each other like, hey, I have this on Monday night, which, you know, works at times, but you know, you talk to your wife Tuesday morning after a bad night of sleep, but the kid's not sleeping well, it becomes, you know, a little challenging to remember things.
6: Sure.
26: So just kind of reminding ourselves to kind of tell each other about each other's schedule, that because communication is a big part of it, right? And we've found different ways that we can really, you know, communicate, which, for example, a good example is like calendar invites, right? Mm-hmm. If I have an appointment on like Thursday evening, typically I invite my wife to that. You know, calendar invite, or I'll duplicate it, or better yet, give her access to my calendar. So she sees like, hey, I'm busy on Thursday night. Don't make any work plans or personal plans, so you can watch the kids and go back and forth. So mm-hmm. we make it work. And, you know, we don't have the, the recipe for it all, but we're making it work as we go. So
6: yeah, that's pretty amazing. You have two children.
26: Yes.
6: Right.
26: Joseph and Genevieve, and they're going to be 5 and 3 in next month.
6: That's crazy.
26: So, yeah, it goes by quick.
6: Absolutely nuts. And during Jackie's first pregnancy, mm-hmm. right? I think you were in a different line of work then, right?
26: Yes, I was. Yeah, Yeah, I was spraying mosquitoes. I had a mosquito spraying business.
6: Yeah, that's right.
26: Yeah,
6: that's
26: yeah.
6: right. I miss you doing that.
26: Yeah.
6: I still had your sign out in my front yard until like a year ago. Right?
26: Yeah, it doesn't work if I don't come. But yeah, no. It was a fun venture, and I had a blast with it. But you know, Garland, the current employer, reached out, and it's been a really fun, great opportunity.
6: Yeah, for me, so. That's awesome.
26: Yeah,
6: and so during her first pregnancy, though, is really when I noticed like how well like you guys work together,
26: mm-hmm.
6: and how, you know what, like she basically took almost a year off.
26: Sure.
6: Right. And like, and our team was over here helping her out too, but she somehow just managed the family, managed that. And I know you were there supporting her too, which was like, just like, wow. Like I'm sitting there taking notes. Like, wow, these guys are doing a great job.
26: Yeah. For starters, I want to say I'm like very lucky to have a wife like Jackie. First of all, she's a hard worker. She's a hustler.
6: Yeah.
26: She's an amazing mother.
6: She's an amazing person.
26: Just overall, like I'm really blessed. I see a lot of maybe certain parents not get involved, you know, a father or a mother not get involved. And to have both of us fully involved and committed to our children and our work is, you know, it's a blessing. So,
6: yeah.
26: You know, Jackie's, but again, it goes back to communication, right? Just kind of like respecting each other's, you know, appointments, for example. Or if my wife wants to take, you know, a full Saturday to go to the beach with her friends or whatever,
6: yeah.
26: Give her that space, give her that time. And I think it's very healthy it's better for both of your relationships to kind of, I don't say give each other space, but a space away from kids, because mm-hmm. they're overwhelming. We love our kids, but at times
6: it's
26: overwhelming. Yeah, it's a lot of work, overwhelming. You're constant screaming, I want this, I want that. Overwhelms you, it tires you out. So, you know, simply taking the kids away from the significant other for half a day can really be, you know, something that can refill their energy tank. So
6: yeah, no, that's huge. And now you're creating memories with your children. That one-to-one time is just so important. Like
26: absolutely.
6: As a dad, especially, man. Like,
26: oh, it's the best.
6: I love being with my son. Mm-hmm. And, but there's times where like I'm with him for, you know, several days on end, and I'm single parent home, right?
26: Sure.
6: And I can understand how, you know, it's a lot with kids, especially when you got to say no 74 times about something.
26: Yeah.
6: They keep doing it, you know. They keep just pushing you and pushing you and pushing you. But that's where I think we get patience from. And I got to say, like, I don't know about you. I mean, I think it's probably the same. Is I've learned more from my son than anyone else.
26: Absolutely.
6: Right? I became a better person being a father than anything else. And I mean, would you share that sentiment? Do you think?
26: Yeah. You know, I think one major thing, and I'm sure a lot of parents deal with the same thing. We're in sales, both of us. My wife's mm-hmm. in sales. It's very stressful, right? You get a call at 3-4 o'clock in the afternoon. This deal's not working out. This is not happening. And it becomes very stressful,
6: yeah.
26: right? And then you come home and you're maybe reading an email at 5-6 o'clock. That email comes in or whatever it may be. And your kid is yelling, wants to play, and you... I have blown up at times, right?
6: Yeah,
26: which
6: same,
26: is not
6: yeah.
26: good, but it's just because, you know, something really bad happened at work.
6: Stressful.
26: And you're maybe trying to read an email and you got screaming, you got yelling, got things thrown at you, whatever it may be.
6: Tugging on you.
26: Right, right. Or dad. It's like, so, you know, that has made me realize that I need to like kind of, you know, maybe put the phone away at home, maybe dial it back or take a breather before I, you know, explode or
6: right.
26: do whatever. So, and that also reflects on the full household, right? Your wife sees that, your significant other sees that,
6: mm-hmm.
26: Your other kid sees that. And it's like, and I don't want to be that father, right?
6: No.
26: I think that's very important too. Right. I'm not, it's not like I'm blowing up all the time,
6: yeah.
26: but you know, when those events happen with work or stress of family or whatever it may be, or, you know, maybe bills even, I know people are struggling. It's just to kind of dial it back and, you know, maybe taking a walk with your kids is a lot more fulfilling, but it kind of calms you and sets you back down to earth.
6: Absolutely. You know, we're human. And when you have the stress of the world on you, and that's how you provide in sales, and something's falling apart, or if you're an entrepreneur and you're at home, and you know, I want you to think about this. Have you ever heard of the song Cats in the Cradle?
26: Yes.
1: And the cat-

0: My dad told me about that song when I was a kid, and my dad was working crazy hours. Mm-hmm. Like, I heard a statistic like millennial fathers spend 3 times the amount of time with their children than previous generations. Okay. My dad's a baby boomer.
1: Okay.
0: And he still made time to spend with me, but he worked 90 hours a week. He was a retail store manager at Francois. And, you know, my parents always kept it together, but there were some challenges. And he would play this song for me and he would tear up. And he's like, I never, ever want this to happen. And basically the premise behind the song, you just heard the lyrics, was that a father is telling his son, not right now, maybe later.
1: Mm-hmm.
0: Not right now, maybe later.
1: Mm-hmm.
0: And then later on when the father ages, okay,
1: yeah,
0: and he wants to see his son, he's like, son, can we get together?
1: Mm.
0: Not right now, maybe later.
1: Yeah.
0: And it's just like the reverse. And it's a sad, sad song. And it brings tears to my eyes too. But that song is one of those songs that I listen to that puts me in check and is like, you know what? This is everything.
1: Yeah. It's, you know, I see it, not to digress, but my father's same way, right? So we come from a restaurant background, and I didn't want to get into that industry because, you know, no fault to my father, he was trying to make his ends meet, but he was always busy.
0: Yeah.
1: Right? 5 days a week, or 7 days a week, he's at the restaurant. I got to see him on the weekend. It wasn't a good, it was a great childhood, but it wasn't, I know it wasn't fulfilling for him to be, you know, there present as a father. So, you know, I didn't want that for my kids, so I didn't go into that industry. I wanted something a little more like my kids' schedule, right?
0: Yeah.
1: So so I totally understand that. I was thinking about a different song, by the way, but
0: what song?
1: I don't know. I when you said the word of the name of the song, I was thinking of something else. But I've seen like memes or, you know, pictures of what you were basically saying, and I think how you treat your parents, you're going to end up being treated the same way.
0: Right. Yeah.
1: So if you're really pushy and you don't want to spend time with your parents, your kids end up seeing that and end up doing the same thing to you.
0: Because
1: they care of your parents, your kids most likely take care of you.
0: That's right.
1: So I think it's reciprocal. And at some point, you got to really break that. You know, if it's a negative aspect of things, you got to really break it and nip it in the bud, and you know, change the way you do things. And I think I started doing that, getting away from the restaurant industry and getting into something like sales where I can be present to my family a little bit more.
0: That's amazing.
1: Yeah.
0: So Francois, I mean, my hope with this podcast is to go much deeper than the flashy stuff, the cars, the watches, like all that stuff is nice. But at the end of the day, you know, when you look back, right, are there any times where you're like, I wish I would have put more hours in, I wish I would have worked harder? Or it's a two-part question, or are you thankful that you had the foresight, that you had the wherewithal to understand, you know what, I'm putting my family first?
1: Yeah, I mean, you know, I've always worked hard. I've never at one point said to myself, like, maybe I could have done more. I always could do more, right?
0: You're an overachiever.
1: Yeah, I mean, it's a little much at times. I think as a parent, any parent out there, you go look at pictures or videos of your kid 3, 4, 10 years ago, it brings, like, I'm not an emotional guy.
0: Yeah,
1: I start crying. I get emotional. It breaks my heart. And it's like, all right, maybe I should put the phone down and spend more time with my kids. Or maybe I should go. And I'm always doing stuff with my kids. But, like, we're losing these moments day to day. And you're moving these you know, time frames with our kids over maybe you're going out, you know, partying with your friends or golfing or whatever. Maybe I'd rather spend it with my kids.
0: Yeah, same.
1: Like my wife and I just came back from the Azores without our kids. That was our first trip without the kids. We had a wedding, adults only. And like I told my wife, like, this is probably going to be the last time we go away without the kids. It was great for both of us, right?
0: Yeah.
1: We bonded. We were calm. And
0: I was watching your Instagram stories. Get out of my way.
1: Yeah, yeah. We were having a blast. My wife was finally laughing at my jokes again.
0: Oh.
1: It was great. But like to me, it's like, you know, if I'm going to do these experiences and see these things, like I want my kids to be there. That's part of the memory, right?
0: Yes.
1: So that goes back to kids as well. Like if I ask you on your 7th birthday, like, what was your favorite gift? You wouldn't even be able to, you don't know. You wouldn't know.
0: No.
1: But you wouldn't remember and know which trips you took with your parents as a kid, right? So those memories are very important, not just for our kids, but for us as parents as well. Even though it's hectic and it's crazy and it's get off that couch, get off the table, whatever it may be, regardless, like it's the small moments throughout that adventure with your family that really, you know, forms a bond with your family, but more

0: 7 years old. And I have that memory like, wow, dad cares more about me than himself. And he's freezing right now. Yeah. I always appreciate that. And those are the things that our kids are going to appreciate.
1: Absolutely, man. And you know, to me, like when we look back into your first part of your first question, like materialistic things and all that, like that, all that doesn't really matter. You could put your kid in a shoebox and drive him around. They wouldn't care. It's about the destination at the end of the day, right? It's about that bonding time. Don't take my quotes.
2: That's good.
1: But you know, it's in the end of the day, the kid, you know, they don't care about what you have. It's about the, you know, small bonding time.
0: Yeah.
1: So
0: it's about the love. And, you know, and I've always seen your family, you know, your sister, your parents, like they're just like such warm, wonderful, loving people. Mm-hmm. And that translates into everything. I mean, I feel like, do you guys do Sunday dinner all the time? Or
1: We don't. Unfortunately, again, going back to not to blame my father, but with the schedule, he works late, wakes up late. You know what I mean? We try to, especially in the summertime, to go to their house, went by the pool and whatnot. Yeah. And you know, I'm calling my dad almost, I call him every day.
0: Yeah, you guys are close.
1: Yeah, we're close. And, you know, a big couple of things, you know, whether it's because we migrated here, didn't know anybody, and we formed a bond that way. But I think culturally, you know, especially in the Lebanese community, we're very close to each other.
0: Like Italians.
1: Yeah, absolutely. So, especially when you migrate to a new country, it's like, you know, it's just me, my mother, my father, my sister that came here. So
0: that had to be tough.
1: Yeah, it's had its challenges, but
0: that's that's a whole nother subject that I could totally pick your brain on. So, Francois, in closing, anybody that's listening to this that is an overachiever like yourself, you know, do you have any like final advice, final remarks to them for this segment on what they can do to really focus in on what's important?
1: I think focus obviously on your family. You're going to wake up with your family. You're going to go to bed with your family. Focus on your house. And communication is important. You know, calming the mind as much as you can. You know, exercising is very important for you to come home and just, you know, you release a lot of that stress. You come home, you're happier. And obviously spending time with one another is very important. So I don't have the recipe for it all, but it's what's working for me so far.
0: You guys are doing great. I respect the heck out of you and Jackie.
1: Thanks,
0: thank you so much, Francois.
1: Thank you. Thanks for having me.
0: Awesome. You're welcome. Good stuff, Francois. Karam, great guy. If you Google him, you're going to find him. You can follow him all over social media. And he works with the Garland Company, right?
1: Correct.
0: Yeah.
1: Garland Company. Yeah.
0: Building envelopes and roofing.
1: Yes.
0: If you need a stand-up guy, he's the man. Awesome. Good stuff. Thanks for tuning in to the Wealth Architect Podcast. 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We're on Apple Podcasts, iHeartRadio, SoundCloud, and Spotify. Thank you so much. God bless you. We'll be back here next week on the Wealth Architect Podcast. Peace.

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0: Health. I'm your host, Chris McKay, and I'm really glad you're with me today because today we're going to be talking about an issue that affects each and every one of us, and that's stress. And believe it or not, whether it's job stress, financial stress, family stress, or even the little things that we're told not to stress about, any form of stress takes a serious physical toll on your body. But don't worry, because there is something you can do about your stress. And joining me today on the phone is Dr. Michael Pincus. And Dr. Pincus is going to talk about stress and give us some great information on things that we can do to reduce or even eliminate the negative effects that daily stress has on our bodies. For those of you that may not know Dr. Pincus, he is a nationally recognized authority on natural and alternative health. He's worked with top Hollywood celebrities, professional and Olympic athletes, and he continues to be involved in the latest research into today's top health concerns. And Dr. Pincus, thanks so much for being with us today.
1: Thanks, Chris. Great to be with you.
0: So let's get right into this whole stress issue. You know, stress is such a normal part of our daily routine these days, but why should we all be concerned about it? And more specifically, what's going on in our bodies and what are the warning signs that we should be looking for?
1: Well, you know, there's two ways to look at stress. One is what we call mental stress.
0: Uh-huh.
1: And the other is how stress affects your body. As a doctor, I'm more interested in how it affects your body.
0: Sure.
1: So the way stress affects the body is this. When a person's under stress, the body transposes the stress into tension.
0: Okay.
1: And your muscles end up contracting. And everyone feels that in their upper back and neck. You feel the tightness.
0: Right.
1: As a doctor, I'm more concerned about the muscles that you don't feel, such as the muscles in the arteries.
0: Oh, okay.
1: That tighten up. And the muscles, the heart is a giant muscle.
0: Oh, right.
1: And the muscles in and around your digestive tract.
0: Mm-hmm, mm-hmm.
1: Because these are the things that are resulting in heart disease, digestive difficulties. And I want to talk a little bit in your show today about nutrition, because there are two nutrients that completely handle the body in terms of stress.
0: Okay.
1: Now, according to the research that I've been involved with, it's as simple as calcium and magnesium.
0: Calcium and magnesium.
1: Right.
0: Okay.
2: When you're deficient in calcium and magnesium, a lot of things can happen. Calcium, magnesium, for example, is needed in order to go to sleep at night. And how many people do you know that just don't sleep well? You wake up tired, your body hurts more. Pretty soon it starts to wear you down, and pretty soon you get sick and you have a condition. And people are suffering from pain and osteoporosis and fibromyalgia and cramps in their legs and weird illnesses. So there's something wrong with this picture. And it has to do with not how much calcium someone's taking in their diet or how many calcium supplements or how many antacids you chew. It has to do with simple absorption. Is that calcium getting absorbed into your body?
0: With calcium being something to deal with stress, isn't calcium for building bones?
1: Well, yes. Okay.
0: Yeah.
1: And it does build your teeth. But you see, 1% of the calcium actually circulates in your blood.
2: So when that 1% starts to drop, it could affect your heart, your brain, your kidneys, your organs, and your body shuts down. It actually dies.
0: Wow.
1: And so 1% of the calcium always has to be in your system. And there's two sources of calcium. One is in the diet.
0: Yeah.
1: And two is from the bones themselves.
0: The body will absorb it back from the bones if it needs it?
1: That's right.
0: I see.
1: And what you just discussed right now leads to one of the major causes of a condition that's affecting 25 million Americans right now, which is called osteoporosis.
0: Right.
1: Which is a weakening of the bone.
0: Now, and that's due to the body deriving the calcium from the bones instead of from nutrition.
1: Yep.
0: Okay.
1: And so what we have to do is we have to find a way to put calcium back in the diet. Now, you think that would be really easy.
0: Sure. Just drink milk.
1: Just drink milk or, you know, eat a lot of green leafy vegetables and that sort of thing. But first of all, people don't do that.
0: Right.
1: And second of all, the quality of the calcium that comes from our diet has been decreasing in the last 50 years.
0: Really?
1: Yeah, because things like pasteurization, foods are irradiated, the calcium is leached from the soil.
2: And people are taking medications that block it. So
1: the actual calcium is not being absorbed in the body.
0: Okay.
1: And then you see people taking Tums and calcium supplements. You know, they buy at the health food store or drugstore.
0: Right, right.
1: But these calciums don't absorb in the body.
0: That's interesting.
1: For a couple reasons. One, when you take let's say an antacid that has the calcium in it, like a Tums. First of all, calcium does not absorb in the body unless it's in an acidic environment. But see, what happens when you take a Tums? It's an antacid.
0: Okay.
1: So even if you're getting calcium in the antacid itself, it's not being absorbed.
0: I see, because it has to be in an acid environment for it to be absorbed.
1: Exactly.
0: Okay.
1: Now, we have a product called the CalMax formula.
2: My CalMax formula is natural.
1: And the difference is that
2: it's a powder. And what happens is you put in hot water, and you mix it up, and you drink it down. So it's in a liquid instead of a pill.
1: And it absorbs into your system.
0: Wow. So that solves that problem then.
1: Well, yeah, because when calcium and magnesium are in a liquid state, it absorbs 10 times better than in any other state.
0: Wow. That's great. Matter of fact, yes, I'm reading the can right now. It says a fast-absorbing calcium and magnesium beverage powder.
2: Well, it comes down to absorption. One of the ways to tell if you're not absorbing calcium is take a look at what drugs you're taking. Are you on high blood pressure medication? Do you need something for your kidneys? Are you on pain medications? Do you need sleeping pills? If the calcium and especially the magnesium is being absorbed, you're not going to suffer from all these things. My CalMax formula does absorb incredibly in the body. The thing is that when you take my CalMax formula, it's not like, well, will I feel better? I have thousands of people writing me and say, Dr. Pincus, I can't believe it. 30 minutes after I took the CalMax, the pain in my wrist went away, or I was able to sleep for the first time in years. I mean, this is really amazing.
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3: 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If you're just joining us, I've got Dr. Michael Pincus on the phone today, and we're talking about something that we're all too familiar with these days, and that's stress. And we're finding out about the damage that everyday stress can do to our bodies, the warning signs that we should be aware of, and what we can do to alleviate and even eliminate the effects of stress. And Dr. Pincus, you were talking earlier about calcium and magnesium and how we need these nutrients in our bodies to fight the effects of stress, and how your CalMax formula can help us in this battle against stress. I'd like to talk for a minute about how the magnesium factors in. I mean, I'm starting to understand about the calcium, but what does magnesium do?
1: Well, we're talking about stress, and we're talking about stress affects the body. And first of all, in order to function at all, your body needs magnesium. It's probably, of all the vitamins I could list, magnesium is probably the most important vitamin on the planet right now.
5: I've not heard a whole lot about magnesium. I mean, why is magnesium so important?
1: There's over 325 biochemical reactions that magnesium is involved with. It's almost like a hormone.
5: Wow.
1: And, for example, with low levels of magnesium, your heart won't beat.
5: Ooh.
1: Very important factor in life.
5: Yeah. Right? Yeah, I would say so.
1: Yeah, in fact, let me just read a list of some of the conditions associated with magnesium deficiencies.
5: Okay.
1: You have attention deficit disorder, Alzheimer's, anxiety, asthma, autism, chronic fatigue syndrome, congestive heart disease, constipation, diabetes, fibromyalgia, high blood pressure, insomnia, migraine headaches, multiple sclerosis, muscle cramps, Parkinson's, osteoporosis, and the list just goes on and on and on.
5: And this is associated with a lack of magnesium in the body?
1: Simply a lack of magnesium.
5: Holy cow.
1: So it's nothing to really mess around with. Now what happens is this. You need the magnesium in your body in order for the calcium to be absorbed.
5: Oh, so it's a necessary thing in order to get the first component, which is calcium.
1: That's right. They work in combination with each other. Now, there's many more practical applications of this CalMax formula.
5: Mm-hmm.
1: First of all, like I said, you drink it, so it gets into your system.
5: Okay.
1: And one of the first things we use it for in our clinic is for people who are under a lot of stress and they can't sleep well at night. It works better than anything I've ever seen for people that have trouble sleeping.
5: Really?
1: Because it relaxes your body, and you actually feel the relaxation after you drink a cup of the CalMax formula.
5: Hmm. Interesting.
1: Now, the other thing that it's really, really good for are people who are in pain.
5: Okay.
1: And I have a whole bunch of stories to tell you and case studies of people actually taking the CalMax formula and getting rid of pain. And this is including arthritic type pain, fibromyalgia, which is a form of arthritis, back pain, muscle spasms, migraine headaches. There's a whole category of areas I'd like to discuss with you.
5: Wow, that's fantastic. Some of those things that you've named seem to be age-related or things that we experience as we grow older. Is there a link there?
1: Yeah, there's a vicious circle that I'd like to discuss. What happens is that when a person has a magnesium deficiency, specifically mm-hmm. magnesium, they don't absorb their foods well. And so they go into what we call malabsorption syndrome,
5: okay.
1: which millions and millions of Americans have. And it's not like you feel sick or, you know, this or that. You might be over time just starting to feel more tired and tired and tired.
5: Mm-hmm.
1: And that's just a real gradual over time type of thing. And a lot of people justify that they're getting old and they just need more rest or whatever.
5: Right, that's what I would think.
1: Now what happens is that when you get less absorption, you actually increase the deficiency in your system of magnesium.
5: Wow.
1: And that starts to take the calcium out of the bones. You start getting bone loss. You start getting muscle loss because it also reduces the muscle mass. And pretty soon before you know it, you are feeling old.
5: Yeah.
1: And your body's actually starting to manifest it.
5: Wow. All due to a simple lack of these nutrients.
1: Calcium, magnesium. Now, let me tell you, and it is simple. The problem in being a doctor and a researcher is how do you get this into the system? The formula that we have, the CalMax formula, is so fantastic because it's in a powdered form. You take hot water and you put it in a cup, take a teaspoon of this powder and mix it in.
5: Yeah.
1: And you drink this cup down.
5: That's great. Well,
1: the absorption rate is really incredible because it actually goes right into your bloodstream.
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3: 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Well, if you're just joining us, I've got Dr. Michael Pincus on the phone today, and he's telling us about stress and how important it is to ensure that you've got the proper nutrients in your system, specifically calcium and magnesium, and how much of an impact that has on our overall health. So I guess one of the things that people should really be aware of is, because this isn't an instant thing that triggers you to say, oh, I'm sick, but you know, instead happens gradually over time, it's very possible that people might not even be aware that there is a deficiency of calcium and magnesium in their body.
1: Well, that's the thing, is that deficiencies are not like, you know, a water main breaking where you have a real noticeable thing. Deficiencies,
3: right,
1: are little drips, little leaks here and there. And so what we have is a cumulative effect where a person starts to go downhill just a little bit at a time.
5: Yeah.
1: To the point where they don't realize how bad they've actually gotten before it's too late.
5: Hmm. Dr. Pincus, you had mentioned insomnia. We talked about that a little bit. What about back pain?
1: Calcium, magnesium is excellent for back pain because the calcium goes into the muscles.
5: Mm-hmm.
1: The magnesium actually helps the transmitters in the nerve. And when you take this CalMax formula, many times it will calm your back pain.
5: Wow.
1: I know I a couple years ago, I herniated a disc in my back.
5: Mm-hmm.
1: And I was trying everything, and I took out the CalMax formula. And I drank it, and I couldn't believe the difference. Within about a half hour, I was functional again.
5: Hmm.
1: Now, it wasn't completely gone, but I drank it over a 10-day period,
5: yeah,
1: and it completely alleviated the problem.
5: Now, what about heart disease?
1: Well, heart disease is something you have to watch out for, both dietarily and going down the genetic line.
5: Yeah.
1: And if anyone has any history of heart disease or you've even had bypass surgery, you should be on this CalMax formula. And I can't say that without enough emphasis, because it's something that will completely give you a new lease on life.
5: Isn't that amazing? We had talked about arthritis. What about joint pain?
1: Well, the arthritic joints really respond to this. And I recently gave a can of this to a lady who was suffering from fibromyalgia, where she was having pain in just about every joint in her body.
5: Mm-hmm.
1: It could be in her knee, it could be in her neck, it could be in her elbow. And I gave it to her 1 week, and I saw her the next week, and I swear, Chris, I did not recognize her.
5: Really?
1: Just as a lady that was 64 years old, and the first time I saw her, she looked like she was 84 years old, and the week later, she was bright, she had a beautiful smile, her eyes were gleaming, and I honestly had to ask my wife who this lady was, and And sure enough, she was the one who took a week of the formula, the CalMax formula, and she said she got a really good week of sleep for the first time in years.
5: Wow.
1: And that her pain was much better, and she ordered 3 more cans for me. Wow. And she was giving it out to her friends.
5: That's amazing.
1: And when I use this with the professional athletes, I'm a doctor for the U.S. Olympic team, and I had a number of athletes using this before their events so they could sleep well, and they'd wake up and their muscles were in real relaxed shape.
5: Wow. You really wouldn't think that such a small component of your normal diet can make such a profound impact over the way that you feel.
1: Well, see, what's happened, Chris, is that in the last 50 years, the American diet has greatly changed, and the nutrition has greatly changed.
5: Mm-hmm.
1: And add to that the medications. Many people are on blood pressure medications or anti-anxiety drugs or heart medications, and many of these things also block the absorption of calcium magnesium in the system.
5: Wow.
1: So the very drugs that are treating the conditions that your body is experiencing, because it's deficient in calcium magnesium, it's also blocking further absorption.
5: Isn't that something?
1: So it's really a rat race out
5: yeah,
1: there.
5: Yeah, it sounds like it's a vicious circle.
1: It sure is. And we're, you know, what are you going to do? So my formula is try the things that are simple first.
5: Yeah.
1: You have nothing to lose. This is not going to hurt you, put it that way.
5: Yeah.
1: You have nothing to lose.
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3: 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If you just tuned in, we're talking with Dr. Michael Pincus about stress and the negative effects that everyday stress has on your body, whether it's job stress, financial stress, family stress, any form of stress takes a serious physical toll on your body. And Dr. Pincus, you were talking about how your CalMax formula can help us in this battle against stress. And I guess this is something everyone should be aware of, whether you're 24 or 94.
1: Well, I've used it for many, many years as a younger person, and now as I'm aging as well, I use this, and it definitely helps me sleep better.
5: Mm-hmm.
1: It helps control the stress of the workaday world, and many people will just be amazed how this actually works.
2: Because our formula has a chemical reaction that occurs before you actually ingest it.
5: Mm-hmm.
2: CalMax is pre-dissolved. It doesn't get lodged in your system. And so what happens is that when people drink the Calmax, it's like an infusion into your body. It's like, whoa, it's like decompressing. And so people who are in pain, they take the Calmax, the calcium magnesium gets into the muscles and it starts to relax it.
3: Dr. Pincus, you talked earlier about how stress affects your energy, and I'd like you to elaborate a little bit more on that subject, if you would. I mean, does stress really affect our energy levels?
2: Good question, because energy is like the biggest thing right now. Like people, chronic fatigue syndrome, PMS, and fibromyalgia, it's like wiping people out. And that's the key to low energy, is a lot of it's caused by pain, feeling old, your joints don't move well. This kind of wipes you out. It drains your energy, and then you get tired and you go to sleep. Guess what? You don't sleep. 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
3: mm-hmm.
2: you get a good night's sleep, and you wake up feeling refreshed, and your energy comes back.
3: Is Calmax safe? 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
2: Calmax has never, ever been shown to interact poorly with any medication. Okay, it's 100% natural, it's safe. And, you know, our formula doesn't contain sugar, which is in a lot of calcium products, wheat, soy, gluten, lactose, or anything that people are trying to avoid. Calmax doesn't have any of that. But you see, the point is that if you're a person who's a diabetic, you're on high blood pressure, you've had bypass surgery, guess what? You are deficient. You are deficient in the calcium and magnesium.
5: Dr. Pincus, unfortunately, we're about out of time. Any parting thoughts? I mean, who can really benefit from this?
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5: Yeah.
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3: 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All right, folks, so according to my next guest, if you think that cold and flu season is behind us, you better think again. The truth is that viruses, colds, and the flu can strike almost any time of the year, which is exactly why you should be doing everything you can to protect yourself no matter what time of year it is. So what's the best way to protect yourself from these nasty viruses, the colds, and the flu? Well, here today to share his health secret for shielding against viruses, colds, and the flu is Dr. Michael Pincus. Dr. Pincus, it's great to see you again.
12: Chris, it's great to be here.
3: You know, most of you probably know that Dr. Pincus is a nationally recognized authority on both natural and alternative health. He's also a very successful chiropractor. He's been sought out by top Hollywood celebrities, professional athletes, Olympic athletes, and he continues to be very involved in some of this nation's top health concerns. So, Dr. Pincus, what is this health secret that you've been talking about?
12: Well, what the secret is actually getting the right amount and the right form of vitamin C.
3: Vitamin C. All right. Well, vitamin C is not really new, though.
12: No, vitamin C is not new, but it's still a very vital and essential nutrient for optimal health. And unfortunately, Chris, vitamin C has taken a back seat to other nutritional trends. The bottom line is without enough vitamin C and the right type of vitamin C, you have low energy, pain, your immune system's compromised, you're more prone to cancer, heart attacks, cataracts, allergies, diabetes, the list goes on and on. And according to several studies, your life could be shortened by 6 years.
3: But don't most of us get enough vitamin C? I mean, I drink a glass of orange juice every morning. Isn't that enough?
12: No, it's not enough. A typical glass of orange juice contains about 65 milligrams of vitamin C.
3: Okay.
12: And you're not even in the ballpark with vitamin C unless you're getting around 3,000 to 4,000 milligrams a day.
3: Wow, 3,000 to 4,000?
12: Yeah, and that would be like drinking 50 glasses of orange juice. So because of a lack of vitamin C, we're getting enough of it just to keep you a little bit sick.
3: A little bit sick? Well, what do you mean by that?
12: Well, the number one complaint of anyone going to a doctor's office is, doctor, you know, I just don't have any energy. I don't feel like myself. I'm hurting.
3: Yeah.
12: And then the doctors get the wheels spinning in their head and they go, oh, we got to do these tests, send you through the scanner. And the problem is they don't find anything.
3: Mm-hmm.
12: You see, most doctors don't look at nutrient levels, and vitamin C is critical for life. And what's interesting, the human body is one of only a few mammals who do not make our own vitamin C.
3: All right.
12: The other ones are guinea pigs, primates, and the fruit bat. When you look at the rest of the animals out there, you don't see cats and dogs and elephants and giraffes with high blood pressure. You don't see the cancers, the arthritis, the tiredness all the time.
3: Right.
12: All those animals make their own vitamin C.
3: Huh.
12: And they'll make up to 5,000 milligrams of vitamin C per day. Some animals, like a goat,
3: yeah,
12: they'll produce upwards of 100,000 milligrams of vitamin C a day.
3: Wow.
12: Yeah, so it's like a double whammy. First of all, we're not getting enough vitamin C in our diets,
3: mm-hmm.
12: and we don't make our own. And because of the two, people are walking around sick and tired, sicker. Can't quite put my finger on it.
3: Yeah, right. But, you know, I think most people, and myself included, think of vitamin C in terms of cold and flu. So we're talking about this connection then between vitamin C and the maladies that we're suffering from? Is that what it is?
12: It's actually the common denominator, the lack of vitamin C and the right amounts and the right kind. And that's why I created my Super C22 formula. And it's a powder, Chris, and you mix it into water You drink it down. If you have at least 1 to 2 servings per day, you're going to get the right amounts of vitamin C and the right forms of it. And I'll tell you what, it has 22 of the most powerful forms of vitamin C on the planet.
3: Now, I didn't realize there were different forms of vitamin C.
12: Well, that's right. Nutrition comes from many different sources. What I've done is I've taken the most powerful forms of vitamin C,
3: because
12: your body needs different forms of it, and I've put it all into one vitamin formula.
3: Now, and you said there was how much vitamin C in your Super C22 formula?
12: There's 1,500 milligrams per serving.
3: So by taking Super C22 then, what are some of the things that you'll experience?
12: Well, the first thing you're going to experience is energy. Vitamin C produces energy in the body. There are studies showing that vitamin C helps a person in pain, cardiovascular issues, allergies, unexplained weight gain, diabetics need vitamin C. The list goes on and on. I have a number of patients and clients that are using it, and I brought some emails. Is it okay if I read an email to you?
3: Sure.
12: All right.
3: Sure.
12: This is one of my clients from Tallahassee. His name is Ron.
3: Okay.
12: Now listen to this. After 3 days of being on Super C, his blood pressure dropped. He said the top number dropped 8 points and the bottom number dropped 7 points, and that's after 3 days. He said, now another thing that happened is I became more alert and I now have a clear head.
3: All from vitamin C.
12: Yes. One study in particular showed that if you get on a good supplement like my Super C and you stay on it, the average life expectancy went up 6 years.
3: Wow, that's really amazing. 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This goes way, way beyond just the cold and the flu. 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You're going to learn how to slow down the aging process and have better skin, joints, and vision. It's all in this very informative book.
12: Hey, Chris, can I interrupt for a second?
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3: 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I'll give it to you again. It's 1-800-208-3046. All right, if you just tuned in, we have Dr. Michael Pincus back in the studio with us today. He's a leading authority on both natural and alternative health. We've been talking about how critical vitamin C is in terms of overall health. You know, Dr. Pincus, I got to ask the question. I mean, you know, you've kind of talked a little bit about some of the things that we can be experiencing without having enough vitamin C. But, you know, the reality is that I'm sure I'm not getting enough vitamin C. Based on what you've said, I'm not arguing that point. But the reality is I'm still standing. I still wake up every morning. What's the big deal here? I mean, hasn't the government figured out that there is some level of vitamin C that you need to have in order to be healthy?
12: When you talk about the government and nutrition and health recommendations, boy, they get like a D minus because their RDA for vitamin C is 60 milligrams.
3: 60 milligrams 60. A day.
12: It's entirely inadequate. The RDA for vitamin C was determined so you don't die from scurvy. But 60 milligrams of vitamin C is like partially water in your grass. So it's not quite brown. You see what I mean? And that's the problem with our bodies is that we're not getting the vitamin C we need. And you need vitamin C, the right amounts and the right form in order to get yourself into a high level health.
3: But why is that so critical though? Why is getting enough vitamin C so critical?
12: Well, I'll just recap. Number one, your body doesn't make it. Two is that if you're not getting the right amount of it, which is at least 3,000, 4,000, 5,000 milligrams per day mm-hmm. of vitamin C, you're going to be someone who's on multiple medications, you're running to doctors, you've got blood pressure problems, you don't make the good cholesterol, your triglycerides are high, you might be diagnosed with diabetes, you have pain in your body, you're looking old and you're feeling old before you should be old.
3: All right, well, let's get into this a little bit then. I mean, can you talk about what's in your Super C22 formula?
12: Yeah, well, what I have is, first of all, it's a powder that you mix into cold water.
3: Okay.
12: And each serving is 1,500 milligrams of vitamin C.
3: Okay.
12: And it has 22 different sources of vitamin C, which is very, very important for your body.
3: What's the benefit of having those 22 different sources?
12: Well, the benefit is this, is that your body recognizes these from nature. And there's a number of different sources from nature. There's rose hips, broccoli, a certain type of cherry called an acerola cherry, lemons, limes, grapefruit. With the Super C22, I've tried to duplicate what's in nature, and I put it into one formula.
3: Oh, I see. Okay. Well, speaking of which, can we make some?
12: Yeah, why don't you make it right here? Yes.
3: Okay. All right. Now, why a powder instead of, let's say, a pill or a capsule or something like that?
12: Well, vitamin C, it's necessary to get it in your system, not just in your blood, but down to the tissues. So when you mm-hmm. put in a powder and you put water in it, it activates it. It absorbs quickly. This is the best way to get in your body.
3: It's fizzing. Is it supposed to fizz?
12: Yeah. The fizzing is showing that it's activating. The minerals and all the vitamins, they're actually mixing in the water.
3: Okay. Just keep mixing
12: it up. Yeah, stir it up for a second.
3: All right. All right, let me try this. Ooh, that's really good.
12: It is good, isn't it?
3: Yeah. Yeah, it's like a citrusy, light citrusy taste.
12: It's actual extract of fruits that I put in there to flavor
3: it. That's really good. You did a good job, Dr. Pincus.
12: Well, thank you. Thank you. Yeah. People really enjoy the taste of it. What I recommend, Chris, is you can actually mix up a bunch of it, put it in a thermos or a pitcher. You can keep it in the refrigerator. You can drink it throughout the day.
3: Now, I think most people, myself included, have always thought about vitamin C, with respect to cold and flu and building up your immunity. But, you know, you're talking about things that go way, way beyond that. So what about cardiovascular health? How does vitamin C help with that?
12: Well, vitamin C is needed to keep the inside of the blood vessels strong. And if you look at most of the problems people are having, collapsed arteries, strokes, cholesterol plaques in their body.
3: Yeah.
12: Vitamin C makes what's called collagen tissue in the body. Without it, you don't make this repair tissue. So you get this deterioration occurring when you don't have enough.
3: Okay.
12: So it's very, very important for cardiovascular health.
3: Now, when you take your Super C22 formula, is it something you can feel working? I mean, what can it do?
12: Oh, yeah, you feel it working. The first sign of health is more energy, and you start feeling the energy.
3: Okay.
12: And along with that comes mental clarity.
3: Mm-hmm.
12: Another thing that happens, you'll have less pain. Your cholesterol is going to go down. The HDL cholesterol, the good one, is going to go up. Blood pressure starts to go down. So the list goes on and on. And I have one client here. I just want to read this. She's a registered nurse. She says, "Dear Dr. Pincus," she said, "I started with your Super C. Now I do it every day." But this nurse, Diane, she said that her LDL cholesterol, she could never get it below 100. And after being on Super C, she dropped it to 94. And that's the only thing she did differently. The bad cholesterol went under 100.
3: I want to let you listeners know that if you want to get a free book about vitamin C and try Dr. Pincus's Super C22 formula absolutely risk-free, there's a special toll-free number to call. 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
6: 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Well, what do you think, folks? This is pretty interesting, isn't it? Dr. Pincus has been really talking to us about vitamin C, and like most of you, I was more under the impression that vitamin C was instrumental in helping to boost your immune system than all of these other things that we've been talking about, including being able to extend your life. But, you know, when you have the government saying, look, all you need is 60 milligrams of vitamin C, I mean, you can see where people are confused.
12: Well, Chris, I said in the beginning of the show here that there's two problems with the vitamin C that you can buy. One is getting enough of it.
6: Yeah.
12: And second, having the right form of vitamin C. Here's the thing. I did go to the supermarket before I got here.
6: Okay.
12: And I brought some vitamin C, and I went and bought these, and I'd like to just show you what's out there. So let's go through this. This particular vitamin C, it has 500 milligrams of vitamin C in it. So right off the bat, you'd have to take 3 tablets to get the same amount of vitamin C that's in my Super C 22.
6: Okay. All right.
12: All right. But I want you to read some of the ingredients.
6: All right. So this one has vitamin C. Well, it's just one type, ascorbic acid.
12: Right. It's a single type of vitamin C.
6: Okay.
12: Right.
6: Then it has cellulose.
12: Now, cellulose is ground up newspaper.
6: All right. The next one is vegetable stearic acid.
12: Now, that's an oil, a lubricant, so the pills come out of the machine when they form them.
6: And the next one is silica.
12: Silica is sand.
6: Sand.
12: Like the beach. All right. Huh. So here's another one. Try this one here.
6: Okay. So
12: this is a Miss National brand here.
6: Right, right. So this is 500 milligrams. Okay. And this is a chewable.
12: Yes.
6: All right.
12: So take a look at the ingredients.
6: Okay. First ingredient is sucrose.
12: Sugar.
6: Okay. Sorbitol.
12: Sugar.
6: Sodium ascorbate.
12: That's a form of vitamin C that's attached to salt. So now you're getting sodium.
6: All right, vegetable stearic acid.
12: That's that lubricant again.
6: And FD&C yellow number 6.
12: There you go, number 6. So now that's artificially colored vitamin C.
6: Now, what makes your formula, the Super C22 formula, different from these that we're talking about?
12: Well, what's different about it is I use 22 different forms of vitamin C, and it's all naturally flavored, natural colors. There's nothing artificial in it, Chris. So it's good for you. And it's the only one that has this unique delivery method of being able to drink it down. It's water soluble, goes right to work in your body, and it has the proper amounts of vitamin C per serving. There's 1,500 milligrams per serving.
6: Mm-hmm.
12: There's nothing else on the market like it. I've done tons of research. Vitamin C has over 100,000 studies, and it's really survived the test of time.
6: What do these studies suggest? What are they saying?
12: Well, I'll give you a couple headlines. This study was conducted at the University of California, and it found that people who took vitamin C above the RDA, above 60 milligrams, increased their lifespan up to 6 years. They also found that deaths from cardiovascular disease were reduced over 40%. A study reported in the International Journal of Vitamin and Nutrition concluded that when you have high concentrations of vitamin C in your system, blood pressure comes down. Here's another study, according to the American Journal of Epidemiology. People that had more vitamin C in their diets had greater lung volume, and they measure lung volume by milliliters. And so those who increase their vitamin C every day had an increase of 22 milliliters. Now, that's a lot, especially if you're an asthmatic, a smoker, if you're someone that has allergies. When you get the lung volume up, you get more oxygen in your system, more energy. That's just from vitamin C.
6: Wow. Now, earlier you talked about the connection between vitamin C and weight loss. How does that work?
12: Well, this is kind of groundbreaking research on vitamin C and weight loss. But what happens is vitamin C is a natural appetite suppressant. And it also increases your metabolism and your energy. When your energy goes up, you start feeling better. You can go out and take a walk. Let's burn some of it off.
6: So you've created this Super C 22 formula. It's a powder.
12: Right.
6: You mix it into a great tasting beverage, and folks, you'll love the taste of this. Now, when you take your Super C 22 formula, is it something you can feel working? I mean, what can it do?
12: Well, the first sign of health is more energy. Mm-hmm. So you're going to have more energy, more mental clarity. You're going to have less pain in your body. Your cholesterol is going to go down. Your triglycerides will go down. The HDL cholesterol, the good one's going to go up.
6: Mm-hmm.
12: Blood pressure starts to go down. You'll have less joint pain. Well, here, I've got one of my clients. He's from Oregon. He wrote me this letter. He says, Dr. Pincus, he says, I've been on your Super C for several days now. And he says, so one of the first things that happened for him is he's sleeping a lot better now.
6: Hmm.
12: And he said he used to drag himself out of bed. Now he's waking up, he says, quote, bright-eyed and bushy-tailed. The other thing that he wrote, he said, I'm breathing much better now. He says, I used to get winded climbing the stairs at work especially.
6: Mm-hmm.
12: Now he's breathing better and he's out walking. He's taking time with his kids. It's a life changer, Chris.
6: Yeah.
12: Super C 22 is a life changer.
6: I want to let you listeners know that if you want to get a free book about vitamin C and try Dr. Pincus's Super C 22 formula absolutely risk-free, there's a special toll-free number to call. 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This goes way, way beyond just the cold and the flu. 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
12: That's right. 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
6: 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I'll give it to you again. It's 1-800-208-3046. Folks, I bet you're thinking a little differently now about vitamin C. I know I am. You know, Dr. Pincus, with all of this emerging information that's out there, why do you think we're not hearing more about the benefits of vitamin C?
12: It's not a sexy trend. But vitamin C has survived the test of time
6: mm-hmm.
12: because it's been around. It was discovered in the 1930s.
6: Mm-hmm.
12: Vitamin C has over 100,000 studies. In fact, one study in particular showed that if you get on a good supplement like my Super Seep and you stay on it, the average life expectancy went up 6 years.
6: Well, who should, I mean, is there a perfect candidate that you can describe that should be like, it's a no-brainer beyond your Super C22 formula?
12: Well, yes, I would say, first of all, if you're listening out there and you're over the age of 60, it's a no-brainer. I mean, you absolutely need to get on my Super C formula because you manifest symptoms more readily than younger people.
6: Mm-hmm.
12: For those of you who are younger in your childbearing years, vitamin C is necessary for you and your baby. Mm-hmm. And those of you in your 40s and 50s, these are the ages that I call your insurance age. Vitamin C is the most important thing you can do to protect yourself.
6: Mm.
12: So get on it. Even if you're not manifesting symptoms, get on it and stay on it.
6: Okay.
12: And for those of you who have teenagers, young children, I started my son

0: 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Anything else you want to share with our listeners today?
1: Yeah, Chris, first of all, I want to thank you again for having me on your show.
0: Oh, it's always great fun, especially when it's a surprise like this.
1: And for those of you listening, I want to let you know that I really believe there's no accidents. I think we're all here together for a reason. 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
0: 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I'm Chris McKay. 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
2: I'm Julian Edelman. That's Rob Gronkowski. And guess what, folks? We're teammates again. And we're going to welcome you guys all to Dudes on Dudes.
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2: That sounds a little weird, but that's what this is going to be. Roberto, what's Dudes on Dudes?
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2: 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Is Tom Brady a dog or a dudes, dude?
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5: 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Here's what's happening. Police in West Warwick responded to a tense situation Saturday afternoon at the Spring Hill Suites by Marriott on the James P. Murphy Highway. NBC 10 reports state and local officers, some in tactical gear and with weapons drawn, positioned themselves throughout the parking lot and along the wooded area behind that building. A short time later, a man man emerged from the woods, flanked by officers, and was taken into custody. West Warwick police say the incident remains under active investigation and aren't releasing any additional details at this time. And a new report says Americans have paid nearly $45 billion in extra fuel costs since the start of the Iran war. Researchers at Brown University say the soaring gas and diesel prices were triggered by the disruption of global oil supplies and the blockade of the Strait of Hormuz after America and

0: Israel bombed Iran. The national average for a gallon of gas has climbed more than 50% since the war began February 28th. In sports, the Red Sox were doubled up on by the Twins in a 4-2 loss Saturday. Boston will look to avoid the sweep as they wrap that series with Minnesota today at 1:35. Get news 24/7 on demand at newsradiori.com.
1: The gunman, I'm Roger Stern, Fox News. A gunman killed by Secret Service yesterday after opening fire in the White House was no stranger to the agency. Here's Fox's Madeline Rivera in Washington.
2: Federal law enforcement sources tell Fox News Digital the suspect was 21-year-old Nasir Best from Maryland. Best allegedly had encountered Secret Service at least twice last year and had a history of mental health issues. Court records state Best was charged in July with trying to enter a restricted area near the White House. Authorities say Best told them he was Jesus Christ and that he wanted to get arrested. Best was also reportedly detained by Secret Service the previous month for flagging down agents and making threats. The president saying on Truth Social, the gunman near the White House had a violent history and possible obsession with our country's most cherished structure.
1: President Trump says a peace deal between the U.S. and Iran have been largely negotiated following a call with leaders of several countries in the Middle East over the weekend, and he's winning praise from Republicans, including Indiana Congressman Marlon Stuzman.
3: President Trump's diplomacy and his ability to bring these countries together for common causes is why they're so effective right now. Iran is on an island by themselves in the Middle East, and so President Trump has a lot of leverage.
1: Stuzman on Fox and Friends Weekend, critics say Iran has the leverage, and it has not confirmed President Trump's claim that an agreement is largely negotiated. For much of the U.S., Memorial Day weekend does not feel like the start of summer. It's cold and rainy in the Northeast and Great Lakes area. Better in the West with dry and warm weather expected. The holiday weekend has a history of fickle weather. Sometimes it can be warm and sunny. Other years, not. 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
8: Welcome on in to Massey on Money. 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
9: Doing well.
8: Yeah.
9: The weather's been awesome. We get a little taste of what summer should be.
8: Yes.
9: So the crazy part is, you know, you go from the week before low 40s at night to, you know, 80 plus. And it's like, wow.
8: Still trying to make up its mind what season we're going to be in. Yeah.
9: Yeah.
8: Very normal.
9: It's been beautiful. Some mornings have been beautiful with the sun up and over the pond. It's kind of pretty.
8: Yeah. Very. Yes. It's just cool. I love the change of seasons. You know, sometimes I love, you know, certain seasons more than others. But I think just having seasons is so, so nice to be able to get a little bit of taste, a little taste of something new from time to time.
9: I think that may be why we have so many snowbirds. Mm-hmm. I mean, for one, they want to get out of the state that taxes them so much.
8: That's a season in itself,
9: like
8: right?
9: Estate taxes. So they have to be out of the state for 6 months and a day. But
8: yeah.
9: I think they also miss the seasons when they go to Florida.
8: Yeah.
9: So they're missing, they're here for some of the fall and the tail end of spring, because they have to be gone for 6 months and a day
8: mm-hmm.
9: out of Rhode Island if they're trying to make another state their primary residence,
8: okay.
9: which we recommend that all the time. And now the governor is trying to do a millionaire's tax, which went from millionaire or million income down to 600 and change. So it's no longer a millionaire's tax. And I was at a chamber meeting recently, and one of the people running for lieutenant governor was throwing out statistics about people leaving Massachusetts when they did something very similar, that Massachusetts has net lost population, according to Mr. Laughlin, who's running for lieutenant governor. That's where that came from. I haven't done any hard research myself, but if somebody running for office is putting out that information, let's hope that it's accurate. But in my head, why would people that have the wherewithal to get up and move, why would they not? When all of a sudden you're going to have a 50% increase in your income tax in the top bracket. I mean, that's just wrong mm-hmm. on so many levels. It's just wrong. Why not try being fiscally responsible? And because there's got to be stuff that can be cut, because there's too much fat in state government, federal government. There's just too much there where things could get tightened up instead of hitting your most mm-hmm. productive people.
8: Yeah.
9: With a 50% increase on the top end of their tax bracket, which I think is just fundamentally wrong. And I disagree with it wholeheartedly. I know it kind of went off there.
8: That's okay. That's all right. hey, it's your show. I say it all the time, Jeff.
9: I know.
8: Your show.
9: And you do say that. And every now and then I have, for whatever reason, that's just the way my brain works. Yeah. It's just like,
8: no problem.
9: Money things are driving me crazy.
8: No worries.
9: It is what it is.
8: We haven't gotten into our big topics yet. So that was the perfect spot to do it. 401-200-7200 is that number to reach out to the team here at Massey & Associates, Inc. We're going to start with some questions from you, our listeners. We know you have a lot of questions. And from time to time, we'll choose some questions from callers that we feel are great to be shared on the radio, because they just relate to a lot more people. And this gives Jeff and the team here an opportunity to let you know how they would handle this. So let's get right to this. Jeff, here's a great question for you. This one says, my husband just retired and I'm planning to leave my job within the next few months. I haven't been able to get my replacement trained, but then I'll be set to retire. I'm excited, but my husband has already started to pinch pennies everywhere. I can't even get him to talk about taking our first trip after I retire. This is already driving me crazy. How do I get him to get comfortable with the idea of spending some of our savings on fun things? After all, it's what we saved it for. Wow, that's a lot there. But I had to unpack all of that for you to give you a sense of how she's feeling in this question. And I'm sure you can tell stories about many other clients that have walked through the doors here at Massey & Associates with these same feelings.
9: Absolutely. Absolutely. And, you know, the cool part with that, she said, if I heard you correctly, she's waiting until she gets her replacement trained before she retires. Yes. So that shows a level of dedication that you don't always see. Mm-hmm. Some people just pick a date and you know, it's not their job to worry about what happens when they leave. You know, everybody has a different opinion, but I like the fact that she's committed to her employment that, you know, yeah, I want to make sure that I'm not going to leave you in a lurch. I want somebody trained that can fill my shoes when I leave. So I think that's pretty cool. Now, to the core of the question, and I think what's behind this is the number one fear that people have. Do I actually have enough to retire on? Will my money not run out? There are different ways to say it, but it means the same thing. Do you have you saved enough? And that's one of the reasons we offer a complimentary consultation so that people can come in, we get to know you better, and if it looks like we can provide value, and most often we can, you know, on occasion we've said to people, look, you're in such great shape, you really don't need us. They wanted a second opinion, you know, we handle that, and then we send them off on their way. And people have questioned that in the past. Why would you do that? I'm like, well, look, don't you think they're going to talk well about us if we just basically look at their plan and say, look, you're on the right track, you're doing a great job, you don't need us. Don't you think they're going to tell their friends how they were treated? And they may not be in the same position. Mm-hmm. So that's why we tend to offer that. But the core of this is knowing with confidence that you have enough saved. And how do you get that? We offer a detailed analysis of your current portfolio, and we have specialized software that we can plug in all of your data. Everything from, you know, mortgage payments, if you still have one, when is that going to get paid off? Is it 2 years? Is it 5 years, 10 years, whatever? Do you have a car payment? When's that going to get paid off? What are your social security figures? We put that in. If you're lucky enough to have a pension, we put that in. And then we look at the assets that you have, extrapolate all that out between your current age, and we'll run it out to age 90 typically. We can certainly pick any age you want. If you want to go to 95 or 100, we can do that. It's very easy, push of a button. And then we can show you mathematically if you're in a place that you can actually retire comfortably, that you can continue to support your current lifestyle. And that's what's so important. And that's our goal up front. Do you have enough to support that current lifestyle just before you enter into retirement? And some people want more because they never did the traveling. So now they want to do more traveling. So they need more funds available to do that. And with this software, we can show you that. So to take advantage of that, simply text the word VISIT to 401-200-7200. Again, text the word VISIT to 401-200-7200. We'll get you in as soon as we can in our schedule. You can come in and meet with one of the advisors here on the team, and we will take you through that proprietary process. It's a couple of meetings, and at the end of the second meeting, we both should know if we should be working together or not. And if that's a positive, then we schedule the next meeting, which we call the implementation meeting. And we have a roadmap that we will show you that we will, here are the steps we're going to take. Here's the first meeting, second meeting, third meeting, et cetera. And then ongoing reviews and what have you. Again, text word VISIT to 401-200-7200 and come on in, meet with one of the advisors, and let's get that started for you.
10: Okay. We have just a couple minutes left here, Jeff. I'm going to ask the question. I know you're not going to have nearly enough time to answer because this question means a lot to you as well. So I'm going to at least let you get started here. This one says there are a couple of local charities that we've regularly supported throughout our careers. We don't want to completely abandon those causes now that we've retired, but it seems scary to keep giving as much when we are on a fixed income. Should we hold off on charitable giving for now if we're worried about the financial impact? So again, a little over a minute left here, but we'll carry this over to the next segment because this is an important one to a lot of people.
9: Well, I think it's important, but the answer could be pretty quick.
10: Okay.
9: You know, if you have a plan, if we've showed you with our software that you do have enough built up, saved up, et cetera, that will allow you to continue to support your charities, then it would show. And if you may have to dial back a little bit, that would show too. And then we can play with those numbers. We can add rates of return. We could lower expenses, what have you. But it's a great software that allows us to show people with certainty that either A, they do have enough, or B, they don't. And maybe suggesting some tweaks to allow them to keep up with charities. And to your point, yeah, I'm big on charities. A Wish Come True is my biggest favorite charity. It helps kids dealing with life-threatening illnesses. We are going to be the gala presenter coming up in September. So we will be talking a little bit more about that as we get closer to it. And we're very proud to be sponsors of A Wish Come True.
10: Okay, we're going to step aside, take a break here on Massey on Money with Jeff Massey, founder and president here at Massey & Associates, Inc. The number to reach out to the team to get all of this started, if you have questions like the ones we're sharing on our show today, if you have concerns about anything that we cover today, or you're just ready to start planning towards putting together a successful retirement, reach out by texting the word VISIT to 401-200-7200. You can also call that number, once again, 401-200-7200. We're back here on Massey on Money right after this.
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5: Fox News, I'm Paul Stevens. A gunman near the White House killed Saturday after trading gunfire with the Secret Service.
25: Multiple sources tell Fox News Digital the suspect was identified as 21-year-old Nazir Bess from Maryland. Bess allegedly had multiple run-ins with the Secret Service and had a history of mental health issues.
5: Fox's Madeline Rivera in D.C. looks like maybe a peace deal with Iran could be getting closer.
26: A regional source who has reviewed the agreement told Fox News the deal states that U.S. forces will stay in the proximity of Iran for 30 days. The context here is that it signals to Iran the military option remains on the table if nuclear issues aren't resolved or the interim agreement is violated. The source added that as part of the deal, Iran will receive oil sanctions waivers. Iran will also have frozen funds and assets released worth billions of dollars.
5: Fox's Trey Yingst in Tel Aviv. 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
0: Welcome back in to Massey on Money. Glad to have you with us for our show today. We're getting through a lot of topics, all related to retirement, of course, with Jeff Massey. He is the president and founder here at Massey & Associates, Inc. Glad to have you along with us. 401-200-7200 is that number. We're going to share it many times to come. That number again, 401-200-7200. You can text the word VISIT to that number as well. They're going to walk you through their Massey on Money retirement roadmap and let the math show the path for you. Well, many people do think of retirement as a destination. You know, you work hard, you save, you arrive at the destination. But millions of women, 4 million of women, retirement isn't a destination. It's kind of a marathon that could run 30, even 35 years. And the plan that many of them have might not last that long. So we're going to spend some time with Jeff here today, talking a little bit more focused on women in retirement. This is an important topic. I know that you feel passionately about, Jeff, making sure that the woman is taken care of and a part of the conversation. So what is it about a woman's retirement that makes it so fundamentally different from a man's?
1: Man, this is a whole bunch of things. Yeah. I mean, when you look at it, basic longevity, statistically, a single woman, a 65-year-old woman, has a 50% chance of living to 88 or beyond. Now, if they're married, there's a greater chance to live to beyond age 90, you know, for a while. But ultimately, equal age men, on average, tend to pass away before their equal age spouse. So they end up being alone at the tail end. But there are different ways to look at it. So let's kind of focus on long-term single women, because I think that's where the real concern is. Because when you're married, just you have two incomes, you hopefully have saved more, where a single woman doesn't have those opportunities. And it's difficult because oftentimes women will take themselves out of the workforce to care for children. And sometimes later in life, they again come out of the workforce to care for an older parent. That happens too. So you have it on both ends, where women are financially in a much tougher place than men. So when you look at the longer life expectancy, the money must last longer. You know, every financial risk that a couple has is kind of amplified for a single woman. You know, oftentimes people could have a plan and they say, look, I have a solid plan for 20 years. Okay, what if you live 25? What happens? That plan could possibly collapse. And this is the longevity trap. And women are far more likely to be managing money alone at some point, as I alluded to earlier, meaning if they outlive their spouse, or if they got divorced later in life. And there's a whole thing called the gray divorce, where people in their 50s and later are getting divorced. So oftentimes the woman ends up being alone, and it's very challenging. So that retirement finish line, where many of us have a set time, well, theirs tends to keep moving, because oftentimes they don't have enough to retire at the typical full retirement age of Social Security. So, you know, when we look at situations like this, many plans don't account for what happens if the man passes, if he was the breadwinner, what happens if he passes before his wife? And then you look at it and you start doing the math and showing the numbers, and will it work? Will it not work? It can be challenging. And another topic, along with, you know, men and women and finances, you know, and I've talked about this before. I don't think I've talked about this in a little bit, but to the guys out there listening to the show, you are not doing your wife a favor by saying, don't worry, honey, I'm taking care of it, keeping them in the dark. That does not serve them well when you check out. And you generally, statistically, equal age, you're going to check out before your spouse. Now, there are always exceptions to that, but the probabilities are likely that an equal age husband is going to pass away before an equal age wife. So it's important to keep your wife in the know. Sit down, show what's going on. Say, here's the plan. Here's what happened. Look, nobody wants to talk about, hey, if I die, this is what I want you to do. But bottom line is, you need to have a plan in place. And that's why it's so important to work with a team of advisors, where your spouse can come in. And even though she might be like secondary in the financial matters, she's there. She's listening. She's meeting the advisors here on the team. She has a comfort level with the advisors here on the team. And if he passes first, she would be more comfortable to come in and allow us to continue to carry that football for her for the rest of her years. So it's important to have a plan. All of this comes down to having a plan. And it's so important to determine where you are now first, and then what are you shooting for? What is your projected year of retirement? And we can do the analysis to see if you're on track for that or not. And if you're not, then we have a conversation about ways to get there and how you get there, whether that's trying to work a little bit more if you're not working full time, or depending on how strong your desire is to hit your target, maybe picking up a part-time job. But saving is important. And we're here to analyze where you are currently and then project out where you would be at the projected time of your retirement. And then it's you're in good shape, or maybe you need some help to get there. And then we go on from there. It's important to come in and visit with the advisors here on the team. Let us do this detailed analysis for you so that you can have a comfort level relative to your finances as you move forward. So text the word visit to 401-200-7200. Again, text the word visit to 401-200-7200. Come on in, meet with one of the advisors here on the team, and we'll do the analysis. Second meeting, we'll show you what we see, and then we go on from there.
0: Image of a marathon is kind of daunting for just about anyone, Jeff. I've never run a marathon before, but of course, I'm a woman, so I guess I'm about to run one as I head towards retirement. But, you know, you think about longevity being the central problem, and then we think practical thoughts for someone who has been following the conventional retirement rules. Do those rules still work for someone like myself?
1: You know, and I wonder if somebody said, well, what do you mean retirement rules? What is that? And many people aren't familiar with this. It's been around. I think the last time they tweaked this was in the mid-60s, I think. It's called the 4% rule. Now, you might have heard of that, and maybe you haven't. But the bottom line was, back then, the analysis was, if you have a portfolio in the market and you have the typical 60-40 blend, 60% in equities, 40% in fixed income, conceptually, you could draw 4% the first year of retirement and then a smidge more each year to keep up with inflation. So that was the 4% rule. The challenge today for that rule is that back in the 60s, during that decade, the fixed income they were using was government treasuries that were paying between 5 and 6%. Fluctuated a little bit in that decade, but 5 or 6%. So if 40% of your money is earning a guaranteed return through the government treasuries and earning 5 or 6%, you should be able to make that work. And there was a reasonable expectation that you would not run out of money. Now keep in mind, back in the 60s, our life expectancy, what it is today, for one, we're living longer as a society, and two, the government treasuries are not paying 5 and 6% rates of return. So it's in the fours, so it's not bad. However, it's not as high as it was back then. So that old rule, we don't think really makes a lot of sense, especially with that 40% in the fixed income market. We like to use bond alternatives or treasury alternatives. Now, these are guaranteed insurance contracts backed up by the claims paying ability of the insurance company. And it allows us to track the market like the S&P 500 without being directly invested in it. That is where you get the guarantees, where you can never lose money. So if the market goes up, let's say it has a 10% cap or allowance that you could earn. Well, if the S&P 500 from your date of issue to your first anniversary goes up 8%, you get 8% credited into your contract with a 10% cap. If the market went up 12%, you would get 10 because that's your cap. But again, you give up a little bit of the upside for the safety of never having a negative year. And that's important. These tend to be longer contracts, and they have surrender charges if you take out more than 10% penalty-free withdrawal each year, but there's a place for this for most people with their retirement planning. Now, with that, we feel the 4% rule is more supportable because you have the total safety and you can make up to 10%. Now, the market lately has been phenomenal. We've had some challenges here and there, some volatility here and there, but over time, the market is a great place to have some of your money. So the big question is your money going to last? And we have a report that will help you better understand what's at stake and perhaps how to take some steps to make your money last. Simply text the word money or visit to 401-200-7200. 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Text the word visit to come on in when we meet with one of the advisors and let us do this analysis to show you whether or not the way you're structured can support the income you need to generate from your assets along with your Social Security and or pension if you have one.
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0: Welcome back in. I'm Amy Sharp alongside Jeff Massey. An important topic today, women in retirement. We've spent a little bit of time. We could really do a full show or several shows on this topic. It's important. And a lot of times as women, we don't take this into account. We don't think about it. We're just kind of in it. We take care of others, don't maybe show up to the meetings with our spouse. We don't make it a priority. So much of this conversation goes back to that, because essentially, before we went to break, Jeff, we were talking about the central problem of longevity, women living longer. We've talked about this often statistically. That's just the way it is. Women are most likely going to be living longer than their spouse. And we were talking about whether conventional retirement rules really work for this instance. And you started this out, but there's more to this.
1: Yeah, there's a lot more to it. And, you know, when you look at the challenges that women have, it's important to understand what's going on. Now, you know, different options. Women could be single by choice throughout their entire life. They could get divorced later in life. That could also be a choice, right, for many, you know, because they've had enough, if you will, and they say, look, I'm better off alone than married, than staying in this particular marriage. You know, there's just so many different issues. And then, of course, the obvious, if you are married, statistically, if you're the same age, your husband will pass in most cases before you. So no matter how you slice it, women end up being the primary financial person in all those different scenarios. And it's important to understand where you are with your finances, whether you're single or married. If you're married and your husband is always saying, oh, don't worry, honey, I'll take care of it. You know, just like pop them and say, hey, I want to know. I need to know. And then be blunt. Say, what happens if you pass away before me? Just have them answer that tough question. Nobody wants to address that issue, but it is a sad reality that many women, their husbands pass in retirement, some sadly prematurely. And we deal with the married woman where the husband said, oh, don't worry, I got it covered. And then it's an absolute mess when they die because the wife in many cases has no idea where everything is. And I know I've talked about this case many times where a gentleman passed. He was the type, I'll take care of it, was with the same investment person for 35 years, had one account, didn't even have his wife as the beneficiary. That was amazing to us. And it was like $500,000 account. And then she kept coming in for like the next 18 months. Oh, I found this. Oh, I found that. And we're not talking small amounts of money. They were large, hundreds of thousands of dollars. And I'm like, wow, how can she be that much in the dark with her finances? Shame on him for doing that to her, because the anguish she had to deal with his death, and then compounded with not having a clue where all the assets were. We tell people, look, this is the most important decision you have made, and we want both spouses in the meetings. It's too important. In some cases, we're talking millions of dollars that you're making a decision on that you've never made a decision on an amount of money that large ever in your life. Buying your house was probably the biggest decision you made. And I'm pretty sure, guys, that you didn't come home one day and say, oh, honey, I bought a new house, by the way. No, right?
4: Not,
1: I mean,
4: not if they want to have a good life, happy
1: not
4: wife.
1: If they want to walk into that house.
4: I was going to say, those decisions, no, you don't want to make that one alone.
1: And this is a massive decision, and it's just so important. And we have a case right now where the gentleman, she's not showing up.
4: Yeah.
1: And, you know, at the last minute, I came so close to saying, look, until your wife is ready to come in and meet with us, I think we'll just defer taking you on as a client. I mean, it is so important to have the wife involved. And he might be listening to this radio show. And I hope he gets the message. We really encourage that the non-financial spouse come to every meeting. It's important. These are massive decisions that are not just a decision for the next couple of weeks. We're talking potentially for the rest of your life. I mean, your retirement years. That could be 5 years. It could be 30 years. Mm-hmm. We have no idea what's ahead of any of us. You know, we could all check out tomorrow. So it's get the plan in place. Take care of your spouse the right way. And the right way is not, don't worry, honey, I got it. In my opinion, that's just my position on this completely. So come on in. Let us take you through the process. Let us show you the withdrawal rates. I mean, things we have to worry about. Inflation just kicked up again. It went up to 3.8%, where the feds are trying to get it down to 2%, where the last few months it's gone up each and every month. And a lot of that has to do with the war, unfortunately, because that has driven up the cost of energy and the cost of food, because food has to get transported, you know, so diesel, et cetera, to transport goods like that. It's always important. And we're here to help. So simply text word visit to 401-200-7200. Come on in, meet with one of the advisors here on the team. We will take you through that process so you better understand where you are and what your future may look like from a financial perspective.
4: Okay, with our remaining few moments in our, or minutes in our show, Jeff, I think, you know, as we talk about, you know, you mentioning women most likely, more likely to be managing their finances alone at some point. There's a reason, though, that women arrive at retirement in general with less saved than their male counterparts. What creates the gap before retirement even starts?
1: You know, I think the society has stacked the deck against women, you know, because when you look at it, when a child is born, who is more likely to stay at home to care for the child? The mom or the dad? In most cases, yeah. It's the mom.
4: That's right. Right.
1: So that's number one, that they're now out of the paid workforce. Not that they're not working. They're not working outside the home. Let's be clear about that. And then on the back end, as they get older and their parents age, they may again leave the workforce to care for their parents. And I'd mentioned this earlier in the program. That is a big deal. So when you interrupt your, quote unquote, your career, it means you tend to have lower income. You tend to put less money into a retirement plan, 401k, et cetera. And therefore, by not having the ability to put money into the 401k, you're missing any potential employer matching dollars. So that hurts as well. And of course, your Social Security and the benefit you'll receive, it's based on your earnings record. And there is so much out there that people misunderstand about Social Security. We have heard all kinds of things. Well, it's based on your best 3 years. It's based on your best 5 years. You know,

0: is not there for the women. And that is the unfortunate part. And we see it. We see it often when folks come in where, you know, the wife is making so much less or had made so much less. Now, let me acknowledge there are some cases where it's the flip. It was the woman that was the big money earner. You know, whether it's a female doctor whose husband was not making that level of income, you know, there's lots of different scenarios where the woman was and is the higher paid of the married couple. So we acknowledge that as well. It's not that they can't or haven't or not. It's they're in the minority. Let's put it that way. They're in the minority. So we're here to help. And the best way for us to help is to have you come in for a visit, to meet with one of the advisors here on the team so we can do a detailed analysis for you so you have a better idea of what your future might look like from a financial perspective. So simply text the word visit to 401-200-7200, or you can text the word money because we think that free report is also very beneficial. So either text visit or money. You can send two texts. That's perfectly okay. But the text number is 401-200-7200. And once again, Amy, we are knocking on the door of the end of the program.
1: Really good topics today, though. Really love the questions. Love this topic about women. It always comes together in a great conversation, Jeff.
0: It does. And we do see that a lot of women order the book. So again, we can order that. I hadn't mentioned that in this program. Mm-hmm. Text the word book to 401-200-7200. And have yourself an absolutely wonderful week.
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7: Just didn't want it bad enough. That should have been an easy win. What were you doing out there? You gotta hustle. You could have made that play if you'd been open.
8: On the car ride home after the game, when you think you're helping by telling me what I did wrong and what I need to work on, all I hear is that I'm not good enough, that I'm supposed to be perfect, that it's not okay to lose. On the car ride home, all I need to hear is how much you love me and enjoy watching me play. That my worth isn't determined by my performance. That even on my worst day, I am worthy. That you see me learning, growing, and doing my best. And that

0: the Chernobyl Museum, a water supply facility, and even the National Art Museum. Ukrainian officials say Russia fired 90 missiles and around 600 drones. Zelensky said Russia also used the hypersonic Arishnik ballistic missile on a city 50 miles south of the capital. That's the third known use of that weapon in this war, and is capable of carrying nuclear or conventional warheads. Ukraine relies heavily on U.S.-made Patriot air defense systems, but supplies remain limited.
1: Russia claims the hypersonic missile was used as retaliation for Ukrainian attacks on Russian civilian targets Friday. 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
3: Welcome into The Legal Exchange with Todd Lutsky. I'm Susan Powers, a financial advisor with the Armstrong Advisory Group, and I'm joined by Todd Lutsky, a partner with the law firm of Cushing & Dolan with a master's in taxation. Welcome, Todd. How are you today?
4: I am never better, and you?
3: I am great, thank you. What do you have for us this week?
4: A couple of cases. We got a Texas appellate court case. Basically, it's a statute of limitations case, but it's a situation where obviously don't sit on your rights. But in this case, you know, a revocable trust was set up. Husband died, and spouse was in charge. And then some kids were treating her nicely, and some weren't. Mm. And she ended up giving a house to three of the kids out of the trust. And of course, the other kids weren't happy about that and thought that she couldn't do it. And I think you'll be interested to see how this plays out. Mm-hmm. So again, a plan was in place, works well, you'll see. Then we head over to Tennessee, where we have an appellate court case here where we actually have a durable power of attorney, and the combination of how the power of attorney was used with joint property. How the power of attorney ended up transferring the joint property to a granddaughter from the grandmother, and the grandmother was still alive. So you're going to see how perhaps owning property jointly with other people is not the way to go. Our job is to keep your client, you, husband, wives, moms, and dads of the world, in charge of their estate plan. And we're going to see how this could have been done better with a revocable or even an irrevocable trust. So, folks, plenty of things can go wrong, and I would say the guide this month will help you. It's called Potholes to Avoid When Doing Your Estate Planning. 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You can always go to Cushing Dolan PC, our Instagram page, for much more information. Okay, so I think we said we're going to go to Texas first.
3: Mm-hmm.
4: So this case is interesting. So Pearl's husband left real estate in trust for Pearl, and she was the trustee, and she had absolute discretion to use principal to support her in the standard of living that she was used to.
3: So a revocable trust.
4: Revocable mm-hmm. trust. And then, of course, he died. So it was just her, right? Because he had left it. So he's already deceased. And it also had her ability to get income. Well, come 2010, there was no money in the trust to pay for all the real estate taxes, maintenance, and upkeep. And so three of the 10 kids, holy cow,
3: wow,
4: agreed to pay all the real estate taxes, all the upkeep, all the maintenance, and let her live there, and all the living expenses. In exchange, mom deeded the property to them. I don't think that's a great idea, but that doesn't change the fact as to whether or not if it was allowed.
5: Right.
4: But I don't love the idea. But she did. Well, come 2010, Pearl died. And one child who did not get any real estate did a little title search and disclosed to the others the transfers to these kids.
5: So they didn't know.
4: And, well, I guess they didn't know. And that's okay.
5: Mm-hmm.
4: They don't need to know. And so three kids that get the real estate sought a judgment to validate the deeds. Mm-hmm. Of course, the others objected and said, no, they violated their fiduciary duty. And then the counter argument was, no, well, the statute of limitations has run anyway. You can't sue us. The kids back and forth with their arguments. The court said, well, the statute of limitations had run and validated the deeds. They appealed, the ones who didn't get it. And the appellate court agreed and said the 2003 search gave notice of transfer. And so the statute of limitations of 4 years began to run then. So they could have looked, I'm sorry, the 2010 search when the child did it. The 2020 search.
5: Yeah, she died, yep.
4: Did it, yeah.
5: Yep.
4: And so but come 2024 when they sought judgment.
5: Too late.
4: You know, at the end of the day, I think that's the right answer.
5: Mm-hmm.
4: And here's why. Let's take a look. What can we learn from this, right? So the trust said that there was the trust. They had a husband and wife trust. Nice to see they had it set up. The surviving spouse can be in control of the trust, you know, after one spouse dies, and that trust would have sheltered assets for estate tax purposes, avoided probate for the family. You know, exactly how trusts are designed to work. Probably had the marital share and the remainder share in it, which, again, gives the surviving spouse the power to, you know, utilize the assets and kids at bay.
5: And change their mind.
4: Well, this is the part where I got a little lost, but let's see if we could learn something from it. So mom then deeded out the property. Well, our remainder share, we know, allows distributions of property out to kids in equal or unequal shares. That's how it's designed. In the trustee's discretion. Or, you know, so at the end of the day, she wanted to reward people for caring for her, helping her live in the house, pay the bills.
5: Yeah, stay in the house by paying those bills.
4: And so she decided to deed the property out to them. Now, if that had been put into the remainder share upon, you know, dad's death, which, or husband's death, that's perfectly okay.
5: Yeah.
4: Because the remainder share has that spray provision, which is what causes it to be taxable on the first death and not taxable on the second death.
5: Mm-hmm.
4: That's the sheltering. So I think she legally could have done this. So that's not an issue.
5: Yeah.
4: But again, the message here is get help, folks. Don't try to do this on your own.
5: Mm.
4: If she had gone back to her estate planning attorney, like let's say this was our trust at Cushing and Dolan, right? It would say that you have a limited power of appointment built in to the remainder share and the marital share, which means the surviving spouse has the power to change the disposition or who gets the assets, limited to kids of all generations. And so all she really had to do was simply exercise her limited power of appointment, change the dispositive provisions of the trust to say, upon my death, the property goes to these three kids.
5: So instead of transferring it during her life.
4: Yeah.
5: Because there must have been some tax implications to this.
4: Exactly, right? And so this way she could have kept the house, felt in control because it's still her house. It's in her trust. You give it to the kids, subject to their creditors. Right. It's out of your control. You can't live there. Who knows what could go wrong? This way she could have kept control over it and still said, house to these three kids, everything else equal if that's what she wants. Perfectly fine. Difference, as you said, Susan, step up in basis. So now,
5: which is huge,
4: those kids would have got the property with the basis equal to fair market value on the date of death, eliminating not just reducing, but eliminating their built-in gain.
5: Yeah.
4: Who knows? They probably sold the property and
5: So when they went to sell it, no taxes due.
4: No taxes due. Huge. No capital gains taxes. And you know what? Even with a Medicaid irrevocable trust, in case you're worried about protecting it for them, that might be the other reason where, you know, you gave it to them, but it wasn't protected from the nursing home right away. This way it is because you gave it to them. Well, it would be if it's in this irrevocable trust and you have the same limited power of appointment to change the beneficiaries of the irrevocable trust while you're alive so that it goes to just that or those three kids.
5: No need to give away your house during life.
4: Folks, still step up in basis with the Medicaid irrevocable trust. Everything would have worked out well. And you know what? It still worked out okay, but they did planning. Mm-hmm. And folks, I think one of the biggest potholes to avoid in planning is not planning, of course.
5: Right.
4: So do your planning, get the guide, and learn what's right for you and how to avoid the potholes in doing your planning. 866-848-5699 or go to our website, legalexchangeshow.com. 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
5: Welcome back into the Legal Exchange with Todd Lutsky. I'm Susan Powers, a financial advisor with the Armstrong Advisory Group, and I'm joined by Todd Lutsky, a partner with the law firm of Cushing & Dolan with a master's in taxation. Where are we headed now, Todd?
4: Tennessee.
5: Okay.
4: How's that? Interesting case, durable power of attorney situation. So Lola creates a durable power of attorney naming her son Terry as attorney in fact. Okay, so it turns out that Lola and son Terry own joint owners on a piece of property.
5: Okay.
4: 2020, Terry's daughter Leah, i.e. the granddaughter to Lola, drafts a deed transferring the property to herself. And guess what? Terry signs both personally and as power of attorney for Lola.
5: Okay.
4: So this makes it sound like Terry, as POA, transfers Lola's half.
5: Mm-hmm.
4: And I'm guessing Terry gave away his half.
5: Yep.
4: Because he signed personally.
5: Mm-hmm.
4: So now the granddaughter owns the property 100%. This can't be good.
5: This is Terry's daughter?
4: Yes, Terry's daughter.
5: Yep.
4: So granddaughter to Lola.
5: Mm-hmm.
4: Lola, then, is still alive. This is really bad. So Lola sues. Says the deed was a forgery because the power of attorney document was never recorded. And she did not sign the deed. Lola says this. The court said, well, there was no forgery proven. And in any way did that even become an issue. And plus, the power of attorney doesn't need to be recorded anyway to be effective.
5: Right.
4: In fact, it's effective the moment you sign it, and you don't even have to be sick.
5: You got to be
4: for
5: really
4: the power of
5: careful.
4: Attorney. Yeah, you got to be careful who you sign,
5: uh-huh.
4: who you put on there. So the court said, sorry, we're going to find in favor of Leah, and she gets the property.
5: Wow.
4: Which, again, legally, I think they've got it right.
5: I mean, ethically, maybe not, but legally, yes. I think I agree with you, Todd.
4: I mean, that's an issue.
5: Mm-hmm.
4: And so then Lola, of course, very unhappy, appeals.
5: Mm-hmm.
4: And said that, you know, there were certain witnesses that were not allowed. I guess this was 2020, COVID was on. So
5: yeah.
4: They said certain witnesses were not allowed because of COVID, and that she made certain arguments that were not allowed, that were not made during the trial court. In other words, she's trying to create new
5: right.
4: arguments
5: things
4: that she didn't
5: on.
4: Make during the trial court. And so the appellate court said, no, we're going to affirm the trial court
5: yep.
4: because you can't make up arguments that you didn't create before, and the witnesses does that issue is not an issue. So Leah gets to keep the property.
5: Those POAs are very powerful documents.
4: Wow, right? So at this point, Lola, who's still alive, grandma, I hope that wasn't her home. Hopefully it was just some second property or something. Mm-hmm. I don't have the facts
5: scary
4: on that.
5: Scary stuff.
4: But you know, folks, that's exactly why you need to do planning. I don't know if that's a pothole, but it's certainly something to avoid.
5: Mm-hmm.
4: So I think you should put your plan together. Again, if the properties were in trust, I think you're going to find that you'd have a completely different result here. As we'll learn, the power of attorney doesn't have power over a trust. So stay tuned. But folks, for you, getting your estate plan in order, potholes to avoid, you know, if you've not done your planning, this is going to help you avoid them. If you've done your planning, it'll tell you what you might need to do to fix what you've done. And again, especially if you've done your planning, you know, what about, you know, you're now getting divorced or you're changing states or, you know, you have some other life event that might affect your plan. 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You know, don't rely on those things. 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Get this guide. 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
5: How do you know who to pick, Todd, as your fiduciary for your power of attorney and so forth?
4: Yeah, it's really just kind of have to get to know your children and, you know, say which child do you think, you know, emulates the values that you have. Mm-hmm. That's really what it comes down to. You hate to have to think you're going to favor one over another, but let's face it, it doesn't mean you love one more than another, but it just means that you know they all have different personalities.
5: And better at different things. So they might be financially inclined or healthcare inclined.
4: And just their overall demeanor and actions might help you. That's the only thing you can look to. You can never be completely comfortable. Right. You just have to, you know, use your judgment and pick the best person. But I think some of the lessons we can learn from this would be, you know, like joint ownership was a problem number one here, right? This was a completed gift of one half the property on the day it was set up with Terry. He got a half carryover basis, which creates capital gains tax problems for Terry. So it's already not a good idea for Terry. So if you're mom, why are you giving a tax bill to your child?
5: Mm-hmm.
4: Not helpful. Creditors. You know, Terry gets divorced. It's at risk. You lose half the property if Terry gets divorced. Lola's going to have to step up. Not helpful. What about from a nursing home perspective? Well, yeah, there's a five-year waiting period and one half the property would be protected from the nursing home that you actually gave to Terry. But the other half's not protected at all. So, you know, that doesn't really help Terry if the goal is to help Terry. So, again, I'm trying to think about this from the mother, you know, Lola's point of view. What if you wanted to sell the property? Well, Lola now has given up a lot of control. She can't sell it. She can't move it if she wants to. She would need Terry's permission to sell the property. Even if she got Terry's permission, she'd only get half the money back from the sale, and she might need more of that money to buy her next house.
5: Yep.
4: And then there'd be a gift tax problem from Terry to give the money back. There'd be a capital gains tax problem for Terry. If he doesn't live there, he won't get a capital gains exclusion on selling the property. So, I mean, there's one problem after another.
5: And she experienced the worst case scenario. He got rid of it right out from under her.
4: Exactly. Now, at that point, he can actually transfer her property,
5: which leads me
4: down the path of what if they even just put it in a revocable trust? Just revocable, right? Lola would be the trustee. Guess what? Power of attorney has no power over trust assets.
5: Right.
4: Only over assets in your own name.
5: Mm-hmm.
4: So even though Terry was the power of attorney, he could not have transferred the property out of the revocable trust. Only the trustee could do that.
5: Yeah.
4: So it seems like, you know, Lola was competent all the while, so that would have provided protection from a durable power of attorney. And remember, as we said earlier, the power of attorney becomes effective the moment it's signed. So there's no recording. There's no needing someone to be incapacitated. There's none of that, which is why Lola lost the case.
5: Yep.
4: I feel bad for her, but that's the situation. And folks, even if it was an irrevocable trust, and even if Terry was the trustee, the language in our irrevocable Medicaid trust, if she wanted to protect this for her children, says that distributions can come out to kids or grandkids, but the trustee cannot give to the trustee or the trustee's kids. You need a separate trustee to make that distribution. So even if it was in the irrevocable trust and Terry was the trustee, he could not have transferred the property.
5: Right.
4: He would have needed to appoint someone else as an independent trustee, and then that independent trustee would have had to make the distribution. In other words, you needed a lot of collusion here to get this done. All the while, Lola, in our irrevocable trust, would have retained the power to remove the trustee anytime.
5: Right.
4: So she's still in charge, even with the irrevocable trust. 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
2: 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Once again, here's Todd Lutsky and Susan Powers.
5: Welcome back, Todd. We have a few questions from listeners for you. First question comes from Ed in Cranston, Rhode Island, and Ed writes, "My daughter predeceased me, leaving behind two children. I have one living son now. I'd like to make sure my daughter's children are taken care of after I pass. Would it be best if I leave my assets all to my son with the understanding that he is to take care of his niece and nephew, or should I leave it for my son-in-law for them instead?"
4: All right, there's a lot of players going on here. I got to get the names right.
5: Daughter passed away. He had two kids.
4: He had two kids.
5: Daughter passed away. She has children. She
4: was
5: married.
4: Oh, the daughter who died had
5: the
4: children.
5: Daughter, so those are grandchildren. The mom and the grandkids. He wants to know, should I leave it to my son, their uncle, or to their dad, my son-in-law?
4: Never to the son-in-law. I don't think that's a good idea. Again, the whole point
5: Why?
4: Of... Well, I think in general, the goal is to take things and make sure they stay in the family.
5: So he doesn't go spend it on his new family?
4: Yeah, I mean, there could be a new marriage. There could be, you know, a need where it goes down. Next thing you know, it's going to someone else's kids. And it's just not. And again, it's not being mean to the spouse, because if the spouse's kids, I'm sorry, if the to the child, because if the son-in-law's children are taken care of, that should make him happy.
5: Right.
4: So, and it's also like putting money in his pocket because he didn't have to.
5: Right. There'll be resources available for his kids.
4: For whatever they might need. Mm-hmm. So he's got two kids and now really one kid and two grandchildren left. See, his trust, if he hasn't done one yet, should, and let's say it was drafted when they were all alive.
5: It doesn't look like he's done one. Because he's asking, should I leave it to my son or their dad?
4: So I think they need a trust here at a bare minimum. And if the trust was prepared before he died, it would have said equally to my kids if living, otherwise to my grandchildren.
5: Okay.
4: So that would have been already taken care of. I just want to sort of make the point where how easy it is to draft your document, because now...
5: And it's flexible.
4: There would have been no need to change it. It would have been, okay, daughter died but left two kids, so daughter's half would now go in trust for the grandchildren and not the spouse, which is exactly the way we said it should go.
5: Yeah.
4: In addition, saying, well, am I leaving it to the uncle? No, but the uncle might be trustee.
5: Right.
4: See, so the uncle could be trustee over the money sitting in the grandchildren's bucket. Mm-hmm. And therefore, the uncle can dole it out to them as needed for their health, education, or whatever the trust says until they reach a certain age.
5: So even though his daughter's already passed, if he's doing his trust planning now, he doesn't need to leave it to the son or the son-in-law. That doesn't even have to be an option.
4: No, he can just say, now I want to leave it 50-50, 50% allocated to a share for my my son, and 50% equally to my grandchildren from...
5: Yeah.
4: You might have to be clear here because the son could have kids.
5: Right.
4: And so you don't want to just say equally to my grandchildren, because then that could include the son's children.
5: Right.
4: So you would probably want to be very clear that it would go equally, 50% allocated to these two grandchildren who are the children of my deceased daughter. Yeah. And then you still get to the same result.
5: Mm-hmm.
4: So, Ed, at this point, I'm saying there's really no reason to...
5: Leave it outright to
4: anybody. And just when you pass, it'll get to where they need to go in the manner that you want it to get there.
5: Mm-hmm.
4: But again, folks, this is a really good article or a really good example in terms of this article of avoiding, potholes to avoid in your estate planning. Here he didn't even have any planning, and it could create problems. I mean, if you die and you just had one child left, it might end up going all to that child. And you didn't really want to disinherit your grandchildren. So you need to be careful about that. But you know what, folks? Think about these things, because there's always something to do. Like if you've got your estate plan in order, you've got tax returns that need to be filed. If one spouse dies, how does that change the tax returns? 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
5: Our last question comes from Dawn in Harwich, Mass. And Dawn writes, my wife and I will soon be meeting with an attorney to create an estate plan, likely revocable trust, as we have plenty of assets as well as long-term care insurance, and we are not concerned about nursing home costs. My question is this: what is the best way to ensure our two children keep our family beach house in the family without ending up enemies? Is there any way to protect the property from their creditors?
4: Well, there's two questions there. The creditor part's actually pretty easy. The preventing people from becoming enemies is a little harder.
5: That's a little more nuanced.
4: Can't always guarantee that, but we can at least to a degree eliminate some of the problems that they might encounter that would create that enemy situation, right? So you're going to say, look, equally to the kids, that's what we want. But notwithstanding that, if it's real estate, and specifically this one, but we would say for all real estate, mm-hmm. it's going to be sold. Now, Todd, why are you saying that? They said they
5: want
4: to keep
5: it
4: in the
5: family. They want to keep it.
4: I totally get it. So I'm like, it's got to be sold unless they all want it. So you ask them, say you've got three kids, mm-hmm. you know, and do you all want it? You can easily save it. Just tell us you want it.
5: So if one says, no, I don't want anything to do with it, I live far away, and the other two say, yeah, we want it, how is that handled?
4: Right. So that's why we say start off with the idea of selling it. And why? Because you can't force people to like something as much as you like it.
5: Right.
4: I know you want that for them, but they might not want it for right. them. And then they would just run it down if you force it on them. Mm-hmm. So you offer it like this. So if they all want it, great, we sprinkle it. To your point, one wants it, two don't. Maybe one's, when you died, is living out in California and they want nothing to do with the Cape House.
5: Yep.
4: Well, then the two that want it get to buy out the interest of the one that doesn't at fair market value.
5: Okay.
4: So you put language in there that says, hey, you got to buy 1/3 of the property. Great. So what? Do mm-hmm. it. Now, all kids are still treated equally. And so the enemy issue has kind of been resolved.
5: Right.
4: We're not going to be enemies because our buckets are filled with the same value, just different assets.
5: Different stuff. So they could use the other inherited assets to buy out that 1/3. They just getting cash versus real estate in their bucket.
4: Yeah.
5: Right?
4: Yeah. Exactly. So, okay, I think we've eliminated the enemy as much as we can. And then protecting it from creditors are, yeah, I said it didn't go to them. It went into their buckets. Mm-hmm. Their buckets are still very much owned by the trust.
5: Got it.
4: So now you have trust language that says, you know, sole discretionary distribution. So they can manage and invest the money as trustees, but they can't reach in and just take it. In order to take it, they need to pick an independent trustee who, in the independent trustee's discretion, can make a distribution to them or not, mm-hmm. or to their kids or not. So grandkids are actually included.
5: Okay.
4: And it's that discretionary distribution that prevents them from being the owner. And so if they're not the owner, it's not a marital asset if they get divorced anyway.
5: Yeah.
4: It's just protected. So folks, that's how you do it. Again, planning prevents the potholes, right? Planning prevents you from running into these potholes that you're bringing up here. Call and get this guide, Estate Planning Potholes to Avoid, both for the planner and the person who has not done planning. 866-848-5699 or LegalExchangeShow.com. Again, 866-848-5699.
5: If you have a question you would like to ask Todd, visit his website, LegalExchangeShow.com, and click on the Ask Todd tab. Maybe I'll be able to read your question on the air, and hopefully his answer will stop you from becoming one of his next real-life stories. You've been listening to Todd Lutsky, a partner with the law firm of Cushing & Dolan. I'm Susan Powers, a financial advisor with the Armstrong Advisory Group, and we'll be back with more after this quick break on The Legal Exchange with Todd Lutsky.
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5: 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I'm Susan Powers, a financial advisor with the Armstrong Advisory Group, and I'm joined, of course, by Todd Lutsky, a partner with the law firm of Cushing & Dolan with a master's in taxation. So, Todd, the first item that you have in your guide for estate planning potholes to avoid is relying on your will as your only estate plan. So, yeah. I want to actually walk through this, and what's the pitfall with that?
4: So, I'll let you tick these off because, you know, the first one is, I ask clients when they want to do an estate plan that they want to avoid probate, and all of them want to do that. That's just a given.
5: But a lot of them say, oh, I'm all set with that. I have a will.
4: Exactly. And that's a mistake. That's a pothole to avoid, right? It's like right off the bat, remember that your estate planning your assets in your estate plan, if they're in your own name, will be addressed by the will.
5: Mm-hmm.
4: But if they're addressed by the will, that means they're going to probate.
5: Because that's the only thing that goes to probate, right?
4: You file that will. So not even avoiding probate. That's one problem.
5: And what, in terms of expense and time, little snippet of what probate entails.
4: Yeah, I mean, it's a 9 month to a year. Well, it's probably a year at a minimum, mm-hmm. because the statute of limitations for the creditors who you got to put on notice, who can then file a claim against your estate,
5: yeah.
4: only your probate estate,
5: okay.
4: not your non-probate estate, which is why we want to avoid probate, for any creditors that might be. They have 1 year to file a claim. So it's 1 year at a bare minimum. And then you got to file the will. You got to notify the heirs at law that you're going to be appointing somebody executor. And then you got to wait 30 days for them to object. And if they don't object, then you got to wait for the court to say, I'm going to come back and appoint you as executor. And finally, 60 to 90 days later, you're finally appointed executor.
5: And all these tasks that you just mentioned, those are done by attorneys that charge an hourly basis, right?
4: That's right. And you got to put together an inventory with all the assets that you've got in your own name that are subject to probate, put values on them. Then you have to do an accounting. You have to get an ID number for the estate to open up the bank accounts to receive all the money accounts under a new ID number. You got to file income tax returns for the estate because it's holding money that's generating income during the year. You don't get to not pay tax on that.
5: Mm-hmm.
4: I mean, then you got to do a final accounting, close out the estate. I mean, have I said enough?
5: That's like, but wait, there's more. That's way too much.
4: So is just a lot that needs to be done that can completely be avoided with you do it to trust.
5: Yep.
4: Revocable or irrevocable. So, please, a will is not your estate plan, folks.
5: Can avoid probate, which is like saying, okay, would you like to avoid this root canal?
4: Yes.
5: This very expensive one-year root canal.
4: And what about estate taxes? You're saving nothing on
5: estate
4: taxes.
5: And how would that work differently if you had a trust versus just the will?
4: So with the will, it's probably just saying, I leave everything to my spouse.
5: I love you, honey. Here's the money.
4: And then therefore it's, includable. It's going to be taxed on the second death and likely at a much higher rate because you filled up that estate.
5: Well, the government loves when you don't have to file.
4: Have to plan. So with a trust, at least you can shelter assets on the first death, trying to utilize that here in Massachusetts anyway, that $2 million exemption, which we each have. And so as being married and doing a trust, you are going to double the exemption to $4 million. And so now, because the exemption is $2 million each, not planning just cost you twice as much by not planning. So do your planning and don't rely on a will.
5: So if you have a married couple with $4 million or less in assets, you could eliminate
4: estate taxes.
5: By doing just a little bit of planning.
4: And folks, that's exactly right. And that brings me to the guide that says what we were just talking about. A will is a pothole to avoid. What about, if you have all your assets in a nominee realty trust? That's not a great idea. What if you've got, if you've done your planning 10 years ago, look it over. That's a pothole, right? What if you want to change residency, you're relocating. You got to learn how that affects your plan. You got to understand, don't rely on joint ownership of assets, right? And please don't forget to fund your trust if you did your planning. 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
5: So just to finalize the conversation about the estate tax benefits of creating a trust.
4: Yes.
5: You get that benefit whether it's revocable or irrevocable, correct?
4: Estate tax benefits, yes. Probate and estate tax benefits you will get with an irrevocable trust, sure.
5: Okay. If you have just a will and you've not done trust planning, is there anything that can be done, short of giving away your assets, which I know we don't like, to protect against nursing homes? If you've not done a plan. Like, will your will somehow protect from that?
4: No, the will won't protect. I mean, there's some last minute things you can do if someone gets sick and you happen to be married. We've talked about those on our shows, but that's not planning.
5: Nothing in advance, though.
4: No, if you've not done anything in advance, you're really at the mercy of the nursing home and whatever last minute Medicaid rules might provide you some relief.
5: Yeah.
4: But no. And again, I don't want to give away my assets. We'll just use a trust first.
5: Right.
4: So if I'm going to make a gift, it's going to be to a trust.
5: Yep.
4: Yeah.
5: So. And then for how about like bloodline planning things? I mean, you can say in your will where you want your stuff to go, right? But can you do divorce proofing and all that stuff?
4: In a will?
5: Yeah.
4: Well, I mean, I guess you could put together a testamentary trust built into the will. We do that, but we do it only for very specific assets for Medicaid planning, like life insurance and an IRA.
5: And it's for a spouse, right? Not for kids.
4: And it's for a spouse. And then ultimately, it can be divorce proofed when it goes, when the spouse dies to the kids. So you can build a... language, divorce-proof language into a testamentary trust. But remember, folks, a testamentary trust is not really estate planning because it doesn't exist until you die because it's in your will.
5: Yeah,
4: it's built into your will. So it doesn't exist until you die. So therefore, you know, you're not doing any advanced nursing home planning. To advanced nursing home planning, you have to put assets in an irrevocable trust while you're alive.
5: Yeah.
4: And get the 5-year clock running so that 5 years after you set it up, it's done.
5: Mm-hmm.
4: With a testamentary trust, 5 years later, it hasn't even started.
5: Right.
4: Because it doesn't exist until you die.
5: Right.
4: So I say yes with a testamentary trust, but I'm not telling you that that's the way to plan.
5: Yeah. Yeah. And do you ever get to a point, Todd, where it's too late to do trust planning in someone's life?
4: Well, I mean, I guess the time it would be too late, I guess, is if you've lost capacity and you don't have a power of attorney. So that's kind of hard to do it. I guess it's not, I guess, effectively still too late. You could go petition the court to get a guardianship and then the guardian can petition to do an estate plan for the individual. So, I mean, I guess legally, as long as you're still alive, it can be done. I think.
5: What about like age-wise? Is there somewhere that you go, yeah?
4: Well, I think the question that's being begged is, you know, why did we wait that long and why would we do it if we know they're on their deathbed? Well, oftentimes to avoid probate. If nothing else, throw together a revocable trust, avoid probate, and to really express your wishes as to how people get it, when they get it, why they get it, right? So, I mean, even if I'm dying, I still want my family to avoid probate and I still want, you know, maybe certain items to be held in trust for certain kids and divorce-proofed or certain grandchildren to get it in certain ways.
5: Yep.
4: I can still accomplish that.
5: And that 5-year look back, that's only for the nursing home protection. Everything else starts on day one.
4: Right.
5: So all of these things that we've talked
4: about.
5: Exactly.
4: I mean, I think when you're at that age, you're not doing it for nursing home planning. You're doing it just to make sure that your wishes are taken care of. So I guess the long answer is it's never too late.
5: Right.
4: And folks, it's never too late for you to get the guide. 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
4: Thank you, Susan. Always a pleasure.
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9: 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Closer than I ever thought I would. 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Or something darker? 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
10: Is far from finished. I'm Carmen Roberts, Fox News. That's President Trump's assessment of the agreement to end the war with Iran. He said on social media today he's in no hurry to complete a deal, despite spending weeks insisting that Tehran had to quickly make nuclear concessions or face another military assault. Fox's Alex Hogan has more from the White House.
11: The president says that the framework of this deal with Iran is nearly finalized, although today he told us that, according to this Truth Social, that he doesn't want his team of negotiators to rush into anything. In terms of what that timeline could likely mean, one senior administration official telling Fox's Kayleigh McEnany that the president says that could mean 5, 6, or even 7 days, and that this is an opportunity for a deal to lower the cost for Americans and also prevent the Iranians from obtaining a nuclear weapon. Trump wrote on Truth Social, "Our relationship with Iran is becoming much more professional and a productive one. They must understand, however, that they cannot develop or procure a nuclear weapon or bomb."
10: And the president says the blockade along the Strait of Hormuz will remain until Iran inks a deal. And while President was inside the White House last night, the Secret Service says a man they identified as Nasir Best opened fire on agents at a checkpoint. Agents returned fire, fatally striking Best, who had a history of mental health issues. And a civilian bystander was also shot and rushed to the hospital last night in critical condition. The Senate is delaying a vote on a budget reconciliation bill to fund ICE and CBP as the Senate Republicans fight over the $1.8 billion fund designed to compensate President Trump's allies. GOP Senator Bill Hagerty tells Fox News,
12: "The funds are not for President Trump or his family. They're not for me. What they're for are people who have actually suffered monetary consequences, and that has been very real."
10: Critics call the fund one of the most corrupt acts in American history. 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
1: Russia pounded Ukraine's capital early today in one of the largest aerial assaults of the war.
11: Roughly 30 residential businesses and buildings were damaged, including schools, one of the capital's oldest food markets, the Chernobyl Museum, a water supply facility, and even the National Art Museum. Ukrainian officials say Russia fired 90 missiles and around 600 drones. Zelensky said Russia also used the hypersonic Arishnik ballistic missile on a city 50 miles south of the capital. That's the third known use of that weapon in this war, and is capable of carrying nuclear or conventional warheads.
1: Fox's Stephanie Bennett in London. New developments in the takedown of an alleged Illinois gambling ring. Investigators have dubbed Operation Porterhouse Parlay. Fox 32 Chicago's Brett Brugansky reports.
12: Prosecutors say James Girodemus, also known as Jimmy the Greek, and Dean Giolamis, also known as Dean Jem, were the head of an illegal gambling organization at the center of the investigation called Operation Porterhouse Parlay. Giolamis' lawyers petitioned a federal judge to change his bond so he can travel for business within the United States and Puerto Rico. But prosecutors said they didn't think that was a good idea and called him a flight risk. Prosecutors pointed to his extensive travel records and said they believe he has several contacts in other countries. That's why prosecutors wanted Giolamis' bond revoked and sent him to jail, calling him a danger to the community.
1: Prosecutors say evidence suggests some of the defendants may have connections to law enforcement. And Star Wars is back.
13: Hey, never touch the buttons.
1: The Mandalorian and Grogu smashed it at the opening of its film in the box office this weekend, pulling in an estimated $102 million for the Memorial Day holiday weekend. I'm Carmen Roberts. This is Fox News.
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0: News. I'm Carmen Roberts. President Trump says he's in no hurry to sign a peace deal with Iran and that the blockade on the Strait of Hormuz will continue until a deal is signed.
1: He wrote on Truth Social, our relationship with Iran is becoming much more professional, a productive one. They must understand, however, that they cannot develop or procure a nuclear weapon or bomb.
0: Fox's Alex Hogan at the White House. Oil analyst Trilby Lundberg says gas prices have surged $1.57 a gallon since the war started, with the national average now $4.59.
2: We have low stocks, we have spring demand, and retailers are still reeling from the price hikes they received a couple weeks back. They have not yet passed it through.
0: AAA's average is 7 cents less a gallon, and authorities in the Congo say the number of suspected Ebola cases has topped 900. 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
14: 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Next week on Netflix, Wednesday, the second season premiere of A Good Girl's Guide to Murder, as well as the fourth season finale of Perfect Match. Next Thursday on Netflix, the season two debut of The Four Seasons, starring Tina Fey, Will Forte, Coleman Domingo, and more. Next Friday on Netflix, the launch of the reality show Calabasas Confidential, as well as the Spanish documentary on tennis star Rafael Nadal titled Rafa. Next Monday on Acorn TV, the start of the psychological thriller Summer Water. Next Wednesday on Amazon Prime Video, the launch of the new Marvel series Spider-Noir, starring Nicolas Cage. Next Thursday on Hulu, the season two premiere of Deli Boys. Next Thursday over on Paramount Plus, the fourth season launch of Criminal Minds Evolution. And next Friday on Apple TV, the series start of Star City, as well as the John Travolta film Propeller One-Way Night Coach.
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